is about it, and also how do you overcome it? Because all of us have been angry at times in our life, and maybe all of us have, at some degree, or most of us have lived in a circumstance where anger was very prevalent. And if you go back to Proverbs chapter 22, and look at what the Scripture says here so clearly in this 22nd chapter. Look, if you will, in the 24th verse. This is what God says about anger and about the angry person. He says, "Do not associate with a man given to anger, or go with a hot-tempered man, or you will learn his ways and find the, watch this, and find the snare for yourself." You know what happens? Anger creates anger. Now watch this. Anger can be passed on from generation to generation. When somebody grows up in an angry family, and that's the environment in which they grow up in, it's very easy for them to repeat it. The same thing is true, for example, in alcoholism. When a person, and I've seen this over and over and over again, when a person grows up in an alcoholic family, and it's amazing to me with all the pain and the suffering and the heartache that they experience, that daughter will oftentimes go out and marry an alcoholic. It's the environment which she came from. That's the environment she grew up in. But notice what he says in this passage. Don't even associate with a man given to anger, or go with a hot-tempered man. Now, if you are not married and you are dating somebody, mark that one down. Don't go with a hot-tempered man. He may be handsome. He may drive the finest automobile. He may have lots of money. But if he's hot-tempered, he's dangerous. And notice what he says. Don't go with one. It's amazing to me that people listen and read the Word of God, go right out and do the opposite and say, "Well, but he's different." Everybody's different. Listen to this. "Or you will learn his ways and find a snare for yourself." That's a very specific, clear warning of the Word of God not to relate, not to get involved with an angry person, because it's a disaster waiting to happen, because they just transfer it. Now, I want us to look at this passage, and I want us to notice here how clear the Bible is about those things that go along with anger: bitterness, clamor, all of these things that go along with it. So I want to give you a definition of anger. I could define it much shorter, but I want to give you a long one because it tells you what anger is all about. Look at this. It is a strong feeling of intense displeasure. Somebody's unhappy. Hostility, indignation as a result, watch this now, of a real or an imagined threat. It doesn't even have to be real. Insult, frustration, or injustice toward yourself or others important to you. Look at that. A strong, intense feeling of displeasure, hostility, indignation as a result of a real or maybe an imagined thing that you heard, is something that you heard about yourself, a threat, or is an insult, frustration, or injustice toward yourself or others important to you. That's what anger is all about. That's why it is absolutely so disastrous. And when a person says, "Well, you know, I'm angry, but I'm not hurting anybody but myself." Oh, yes, you are. Now, so how do we deal with it? I'm going to give you a list of 9 ways to deal with it, because all of them are important. The first one is this. You got to identify it. You want to get rid of anger because you see somebody, you may be sitting out here and saying, "I know I'm angry, I feel angry, but I don't know why." Then you have to identify it. If you're going to deal with it, you've got to identify it. Ask yourself the question, what is the source of my anger? In other words, do I look at my family and say, "It's my husband, my wife, my children"? Is it my finances? Is it my job? Or watch this. Is it something that happened back yon in the past that I've never dealt with? You were hurt back there. Maybe you were younger. Maybe it was in your marriage. But somewhere back yon in the past, you were deeply hurt. You didn't deal with it. And that's been seething there all along. So if you're going to deal with anger, you have to be willing to look back. Look around, but look back and ask yourself the question, what is it that I'm angry about? Am I angry at God? Well, let me ask you a question. How foolish is it to be angry with God? You know, he could snap you out just like that. You're angry at God?
who sent his son to the cross to die for your sins, who keeps your heart beating every day. Every good thing that comes your way is from him, and even some of the bad things that come your way, he turns them to good, and you're angry at God. You have to identify who and what is it that I'm angry. Am I angry against some institution? It doesn't make a difference what it is. You have to identify it. What is it I'm angry about? Secondly, you have to be willing to confess it. That is, yes, I am angry. I'm not going to stuff it any longer. Not going to deny it any longer. Not going to push it aside. Not going to cover it up. I'm going to be willing to acknowledge it. And in the process, ask yourself the question, why am I angry? Why am I angry? Whatever the reason is, why am I still angry? I'm the one paying the price. Why am I still angry? The third thing is this. Clarify your feelings. In other words, what am I feeling in this anger? I admit that I am. Ask myself the question, why am I angry? So what are my feelings in this? Clarify them. Is it that I feel hurt? Do I feel rejected? You may say all these things. Do I fear getting involved in something that I think I should? Am I angry about that? Why don't I have the capacity to do these things? Do I have needs that are unmet? If you're going to overcome anger, purposely deal with it quickly. If you get angry at somebody and say, well, I'm going to sleep on it, remember what I've said, and I've said it on purpose, you're not going to sleep with it. It's going on the inside. You're going to wake up with it. And so that's not the way to get rid of it. Deal with it quickly. How? Well, first of all, just what we said, identify it, confess it, clarify your feelings. What's this all about? If you feel, watch this, and this is a terrible feeling somebody has. If you feel angry and you don't know what it is, that's just frustration. That creates anxiety. That creates a hostile feeling in your own heart. You're angry with yourself, bitter with yourself. Why am I this way? What's going on in my life? And so when you start getting honest, you have to be totally honest. And so if I'm going to deal with it, I need to deal with it. Watch this quickly, because the longer I hold to it, the more I will justify its presence and defend it, and the more disastrous it'll be. You think about a child growing up in a home where mother and dad are fussing, fighting all the time. If you're happily married, you better thank God. Secondly, if you're thinking about being married, you better think, T-H-I-N-K, to God. Because I see so much of this, and I see people hurting and hurting deeply, and especially kids who grew up in that kind of a situation. So the quicker you deal with it, the better. And one thing I'd make a suggestion, which is the next thing on my list here, that is take an emotional timeout. Stop and think now exactly what's going on. Is that what I thought they said, or is that what they said? Is that true, or is it not true? Did I get the real story, or did I not? God, how do you want me to respond to this? Now, I know that works. And I know it works because when I was president of the Southern Baptist Convention, and I had lots there, about, as I said, 49% against me, 51% for me. And so I had this big meeting of all the executive secretaries of all the Baptists in the whole United States. And so they had a right to ask me any question they want to ask me, and the cameras were there, and the reporters and so forth. And so I took a 4x6 card, and I wrote on it in big black letters, pause. And so I said it on my table right in front of myself, and I had it fixed so I could see it real good. And every time they'd ask me a question, I'd look at that. Pause. And so I didn't answer it quickly. So they didn't catch me on anything. They tried their best. Now, if I had not had that there and I'd have responded quickly, they probably would have caught me on something. So it made me look real smart that I could answer every question very carefully. I knew the answers, but I could have gotten, you know, the way they come on at you, you can get a little angry, you get a little irritated. That's what they want to do. They want you to act in such a fashion they can say, see there? And so that's why you can't afford to act that way. So that little pause sign really helped me. Watch this. If you listen, say amen. Amen. You do not have to respond to everything people say about you. You don't have to. In other words, if they want to think something, they want to say something, let them say it.
And when you and I know the truth, and God knows the truth, that's what matters. Now, sometimes people will fly off and say things that they shouldn't say or wish they hadn't. And so, what difference does it make? If you're doing the right thing, you and God know about it, it doesn't make any difference what anybody else thinks. Ultimately, if you're doing the right thing and you're doing it in the right spirit, in the right way, then there's always going to be criticism. And so it's how we handle it. And what we're talking about here is how to handle it so that you don't get angry. You stop and you think about it. Remember what the Bible says? Quick to hear, slow to speak, slow to anger. Quick to listen to it, slow to speak, slow to anger. Because God doesn't want us living as angry people. We represent Him. And so the next thing I'd simply say is what He says in this passage, put it away. That's what He says in this passage. He says, be angry and yet do not sin. Do not let the sun go down on your anger. Do not give the devil, for example, don't give him a place. And he's let all bitterness and wrath and anger and clamor and slander be put away from you. What do you mean put it away? By the power of the Holy Spirit who lives within you, He will enable you and empower you to say, God, I forgive them. I don't want that in my life anymore, Lord. It's hurt me. It's damaged me. It's hurt me deeply. And Lord, I lay it down. I lay down my anger toward that person. You say, well, suppose they do it again. You lay it down again. So remember that passage here in Ephesians 6? Put on the whole armor of God. And I have this little soldier that somebody sent me a long, long time ago, and it's a frame, and I have it on the table beside my bed. So when I wake up in the morning, I'm reminded. And I put it on this way. I know the Bible says it another way, but I think this way. Put on the helmet of salvation to protect my thinking. Breastplate of righteousness to protect my emotions. The girdle of truth so that I'll know how to respond in truth. Feet shod with the preparation of the gospel of peace, ready to share the gospel. The sword of the Spirit. And above all, taking the shield of faith. Now, that was not a round shield. That shield in the Greek is the same word for door, which meant it was one of those shields that could cover a person totally. And so what is he saying in that passage? He said to be properly dressed. Get dressed because you're going to be in a battle. And somebody says, well, but wait a minute now. If I don't retaliate, they're getting away with it. Don't you know God knows what they did? Nobody gets away with anything with Him. Listen, it's not in your hands and mine to retaliate and to be sure somebody gets punished for something. That only creates problems. We leave them to God. Let me tell you something. He knows how to really place the thorn where it belongs. Then likewise, replace it. In other words, we say get rid of it and replace it. Let's say you get angry. I would say to a lady, your husband makes you angry about something and you just don't know what you're going to do and you're just having a fit. Go clean out that old closet that you've been avoiding to clean out for months. Get in there. You know what happens? You get in there with your hands and you're working. Or if you're a man, go wash your car. In other words, go play golf. Do something to get you out of that mode. You don't have to respond in bitterness and resentment and hostility and anger. You don't have to. Do something that's good. I can think of times that I've been angry years ago. I just go down to my dark room, close the door, nobody but me and God, and work a half a day or something, developing my photos. And you know what? By the time I got out of that, you'd have thought I'd been in paradise. I was so relaxed. So everybody needs a hobby or something they can do. And what you're really doing is you're working out those emotions. You're getting rid of them. That's why we said, deal with it quickly. And don't let it harbor there. Because listen, watch this. You can't keep anger to yourself. You cannot. And then determine in your own mind you're going to benefit from it. In other words, if you hit one of those situations, don't let it go by. Just say, how can I benefit from this? Well, one way you can benefit from it is this. You say, well, Lord, just help me to be able to realize that when I'm angry, there's something wrong. If I'm angry, there's something wrong. So therefore, it's up to me to deal with that anger in my heart, no matter whether somebody else does or not. And then I can also profit from it by, if it makes me angry, get up and do something that's worthwhile. And then purpose in your heart,
that you'll prevent that.

0: allowing yourself, listen, it's a form of suicide. You kill yourself a day at a time by allowing anger to conquer you in your life. People are angry at the church, angry at God, angry at their boss, angry at each other, angry at their family, angry at their finances, angry at this, angry at that. You know what they're doing? It's a self-destruct mode. You do not have to do that. Life is too precious. Your friend, your family, your friends are too precious. They need you in their life. And besides that, when you stand tall in the midst of difficulty, hardship, and pain, you bear an awesome witness to people who are struggling. You can become a strong, solid, life-changing witness when you're able to share with somebody that you see going through anger. And you say, let me tell you what I learned about that and how God worked in my life. You see, if you can help a person see that what they're doing to themselves is so disastrous, you've got their attention. As long as they think, well, it's okay. No, you're destroying yourself. And I've said that over and over and over again in this message for the simple reason that is exactly what happens. It's self-destruction. Well, you may not be a Christian and you're saying, well, how can I deal with that? You won't do very well at it. For the simple reason it takes Jesus and the power of God within you to be able to forgive and to enable yourself to walk away and strip away those things in your life that are destroying your life. It's not worth it. And if you're willing to ask Him to forgive you of your sins and to cleanse you of the sin in your own life and tell Him that you're receiving Christ Jesus as your personal Savior and the Lord and Master of your life, and that you want Him in your life, you want the best life possible, and that's a life that He gives. If you're willing to ask Him, He's willing to give it to you and to give you guidance in your life and to help you overcome. You say, but I've got so much junk in my past and so much trash in my past and so much hurt and so much failure in my past. When He went to the cross, He took your sin debt in full. He paid your sin debt in full. He's already taken care of all that. All you have to do is let Him handle it, and He'll handle it. You don't have but two choices. You can be miserable the rest of your life, or you can have a peace that passes all understanding. But if you're angry, you've got to deal with it.
1: 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The Bible talks about fasting and praying. What is it about fasting that can draw you closer to God? 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

0: 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For believers, there's a lot more to fasting than cutting calories. 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
1: Any time I've ever fasted, one of the first things God always deals with is me. Always me. No matter what the issue is, what I may be fasting and praying for something else, but you know what? Always starts with me. No exception to that. Expect Him to deal with you, because what's He doing? He's getting us ready to hear from Him. Now watch this. Most people do not want to even think about facing holy God. They don't want to think about that. And so when you begin to fast, what happens is your mind gets clearer, it gets sharper, you begin to see things the way God sees them, and now holy God is confronting us about our sins, and we don't like it. Holy God is confronting us with those areas of our life that need to be changed, corrections that need to be made, things that need to be laid aside, thought patterns that need to go, habits that need to be broken, whether it's a schedule or whatever it might be, activities, He's going to deal with them. And you know what He's going to do? He's going to deal with every single aspect of your life. You can mark it down. He's not going to leave anything unturned. Why? Because He loves you, because He wants you to know the truth. He doesn't want you to be deceived. He doesn't want you making decisions based on what you think from an earthly point of view, when He wants to show you what the truth is from a divine, holy point of view.
0: You can learn more about biblical fasting at intouch.org. Tomorrow on In Touch, anger can easily turn into a spirit of unforgiveness. We'll hear some necessary steps for letting go of resentment and bitterness Tuesday, when our series on healing damaged emotions continues. I hope you'll join us then for In Touch, the teaching ministry of Dr. Charles Stanley. 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
1: This world is a fog. 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
2: Dr. Tony Evans says the only way to clear up our vision is to keep first things first.
1: And the only way to make it today and not be all shook up about tomorrow is that the kingdom has been put in place.
2: Celebrating 40 years of faithfulness, this is The Alternative with Dr. Tony Evans, author, speaker, senior pastor of Oak Cliff Bible Fellowship in Dallas, Texas, and president of The Urban Alternative. For too many people, faith is the last resort when all other solutions fail. Today, Dr. Evans explains why the opposite should be true as he begins a series called The Kingdom Life. Let's join him.
1: Jesus says in Matthew chapter 6, verse 33, these words, "But seek first his kingdom and his righteousness, and all these things will be added to you." The word I want to focus on is the word first. God and his kingdom demand to be first, not to be one among many, but to be first. The problem in most of our lives is that God and his kingdom are not first. He's there. He's in the vicinity. I got a lot to do, and he's one of the things I've got to do. But he's not first. Kingdom is rule. Righteousness is the standard God requires for people to be rightly related to him. It's God's standard that he requires. Because his kingdom has standards, rules, governing guidelines by which we are to operate under the king. That's righteousness, his standard. In other words, if you are a kingdom Christian and you want to know the right way to go, think, act, perceive, view something, react to something, relate to someone, that's righteousness. And he says, seek that first. Don't go to your girlfriend first unless you know your girlfriend is going to give you my view. Don't go to your guy friend first unless you know your guy friend is going to give you my view. Because my kingdom operates by my rightness, by my standard. But we have been duped. It's like the mischievous boys who went into the department store and they took all the tags off of the expensive clothes and put it on the cheap clothes. And took all the tags off of the cheap clothes and put it on the expensive clothes. So folks were paying a lot of money for junk and a little bit of money for the good stuff because the tags had been switched. What the devil has done is switched tags on us. So we go to the world thinking it's got the best answers for us, only to discover that that's cheap clothing over there. And we wonder why it's not wearing right and why it's shrinking and why I keep having to buy something new all the time. Because the enemy has switched the tags. And he's made God's view look cheap. He's made God's view the answer, the biblical worldview, the kingdom view. He's made that look like, oh, that's just religious stuff. So we put that aside because he flipped the tags on us. Not knowing if we would have gone to God's view first, the dynamic would have changed because we would have seen that which is most valuable in operation. But he has peripheralized us to man's way of thinking, to the world's way of thinking, with a little Jesus sprinkled on top to make it look like it's okay. Have you ever had a colonoscopy? That ain't fun. Colonoscopies aren't fun. First of all, you got to drink this nasty stuff that makes you want to vomit. You got to drink this. So that is not pleasant. And then you got to get rid of what you drank. And that ain't pleasant either. It is an uncomfortable process. But the process is necessary so the doctor can see clearly whether there's anything growing in the colon. So he sends you through this uncomfortable process, this nasty process, so he can see clearly, so he can fix if something is wrong. The process process of switching from the world first to God being first can be an uncomfortable process. Especially if you've been living in the world's framework for an extended period of time, because you've gone so long between colonoscopies. There has been an accumulation of unrighteousness, and it can be accumulating to the point where it is uncomfortable. But if you will let God do his work, because you put him first, he can address the things that are growing in our lives that need to be removed so that we can experience kingdom reality. A lady one time was sitting with her husband at a filling station, a full service filling station. A man came up to clean the window. He told the man, "Come back, you didn't do a good job." The guy cleaned it again. He said, "Man, I don't know why you can't clean this window." He came back and did it a third time. The wife reached over, pulled off his glasses, took a Kleenex and wiped it off. Now he had a clean window. Because he thought the problem was out there when the problem was right here in his face. Dirty glasses. See, we think if they get right and he changes and they change and this gets better and we elect him and we do over there, then things are going to be clear. Not if you're the problem. Seek ye first the kingdom of God and his righteousness. It must be first. He must be the standard by which righteousness, or what is right, is determined. In baseball, if you miss first base, it doesn't matter whatever else you did. If you miss first, but you touch second, you touch third, you touched home plate, everybody congratulating you and they're cheering you, you out. Because when you miss what's first, it doesn't matter that you got what was second and third and that you hit home plate. Seek ye first the kingdom of God. Notice what he says in verse 22. The eye is the lamp of the body. So then, if your eye is clear, your whole body will be full of light. But if your eye is bad, your whole body will be full of darkness. If then the light that is in you is darkness, how great is that darkness? No man can serve two masters, for either he will hate the one and love the other, or he will be devoted to the one and despise the other. You cannot serve God and mammon, wealth, or secular treasures. He says, the lamp, watch this, of the light is in the eye. In other words, your eyes give you the ability to do everything else. See, you can walk where you're walking because you can see where you're going. You can know what you're grabbing because you can see yourself getting it. Your ability to do everything else is tied to your sight. Because the eyes are the lamp for the rest of you to be lit, for the rest of you to be illuminated. But if the light goes out, that is, you lose your eyesight, then the rest of you loses the ability to function properly and normally, because you can't see from the one thing you need that gives you the ability to do everything else. Seek ye first the kingdom of God. Now you got light. So that you know which way to go, which way to turn, which way to move, which way to act, which way to think, which way to walk, which way to talk, which way to relate. You know what to do because the light is shining. You lose that perspective, no wonder you're running into things, tripping over things, falling over things. Because that which is light is now dark and you can't see. You ever gotten soap in your eyes, both of them? In the shower, you lose your balance, you lose your equilibrium. Because when the eyesight goes, everything else is in trouble. Perspective is lost. No, he says, I want you to seek first the kingdom of God and his righteousness, his standard, because when you do, don't pull up to a filling station and put diesel in your car. You ain't going nowhere. You aren't going anywhere. And the reason is your engine has not been made for that kind of fuel. If you're a Christian, your engine has not been made for this world's point of view. See, but we keep pumping the world into our image that's been recreated in Christ and wonder why we're bumping along. You're bumping along because you're putting fuel in a system that the system rejects. See, the system rejects that. The Spirit of God in you, if you are a believer, rejects the world's point of view when that point of view is different than God's point of view, and we wonder why we're sputtering. Because we're putting something in that the system won't accept, that God's kingdom won't cooperate with. Only one thing, but it affects everything. Seek ye first.
2: 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I'll repeat that contact information for you after part 2 of today's message. Once again, here's Tony.
1: Now notice verse 32. For the Gentiles eagerly seek all these things, for your heavenly Father knows that you need all these things. He says, they're always seeking for stuff. Look at what you have done to seek success. You've gone through at least 12 years of school and most, at least 4 more years of college. So you've spent 16 years, if you've gotten a bachelor's degree, seeking the ability to make yourself employable so you can earn money. You have prioritized education because you're seeking these things. You're seeking a job, a career, and a gainful employment because that's important. You've got to earn a living, so you've got to qualify for whatever it is you do to earn that living. But look at the energy. Some have now gone further. You've gone to a master's degree or a doctor's degree, or you've studied something online, or you've gone to another trade school, seeking to make yourself more employable. Employable, more beneficial, so you can earn more money. Okay? You've done that. Look at what you've done to do that. Now, you've done all of that to be a success in the world's eyes, to be a success for whatever it is that you do. And that's fine. That's fine to want to do what you do the best that you can do it. That's not the point. The point is what's first. I've got time to make myself a successful career person. I don't have time to make myself a victorious Christian. I've got time to make it so that the world likes me, want to employ me, and want to pay me. I don't have time to make it so God is proud of me. I have time to read my school book. I don't have time to read the Bible. I have time to talk to my friends. I don't have time to pray. I have time to serve my career. I don't have time to serve the kingdom of God, because that's just not first. He says, all these things the Gentiles seek, they go after it. But then he says at the end of verse 32, but your heavenly Father knows you have need of these things. He doesn't say their heavenly Father, because he's not talking about them. They're not Christians. He says, they go after it, but your daddy knows what you need. Now, don't misunderstand me. It's not wrong when you're doing something for the glory of God. You want to give it your best. What's wrong is when God is removed out of the equation of being first while you're doing it. That's what's wrong. You're not to be like the Gentiles that pay me a little homage every now and then. Go to church on Easter and Christmas, or maybe they go every week and give me a living room experience. You're not to be like them because you don't belong to their kingdom. But seek ye first the kingdom of God and his righteousness. And then he closes with verse 34. So do not worry about tomorrow, for tomorrow will take care of itself. Each day has enough trouble of its own. Do you know that today is the tomorrow you were scared about yesterday? In other words, you never run out of tomorrows. There's always a tomorrow. And the only way to make it today and not be all shook up about tomorrow is that the kingdom has been put in place. The rule of God has been established. The authority of God has been positioned. And you are a kingdom Christian because he's first. The king is first. I would like to challenge you to change one thing and watch that one thing change everything else. The only successful, victorious singles I know are singles who have put God first, and it's changed how they operate the single. Couples, unless a man is willing to place himself under kingdom authority, he will always be living in conflict because he's going to the miserable brothers who are just like him to get advice on how to be happy and how to make this woman submit or whatever it is. Or she, because she won't submit to the king, is reacting to him and rebelling against him because she won't take her position under God. And so everybody's in conflict and nobody's saying like Joshua, as for me and my house, we will serve the Lord because he's not first. And he must be first. As a single, as a man, as a woman, whatever the situation, he must be first. This is not a request. This is a demand. But if he is first, guess what he says? And all these things will be added to you. In other words, your daddy got your back. Because he says, your heavenly father. That means your daddy. Not God. Your daddy, your heavenly father has got your back. So you're fighting like the Gentiles to get ahead when your daddy said, if you make me first, I got your back. A lot of us never get to see what it looks like when God has our back because we out there tangling it up with the Gentiles. You know, it's a dog eat dog world and that ain't no lie. We're tangling it up with the Gentiles, and we never know what it is to see daddy overrule them because it's a kingdom and that has a king. In closing, her name was Florence Chadwick. Florence Chadwick was a professional swimmer. She swam the English Channel. She decided to swim the approximately 26 miles from Catalina Island off the California coast to the shore of the California. So she got in those chilly waters and began swimming for hours and hours and hours on a very foggy day. She came to a place where she had to give up. She couldn't go any further. She waved the boat over that was trailing her and said, I can't go any further. I'm done. After she got out of the water into the boat, she was asked, why did you quit? She said, because I couldn't see. It was too much fog, and I got discouraged. I couldn't see. Only to discover when she got in the boat, she was less than 1 mile from the California shore. She was almost there. But she was defeated because she couldn't see. She decided, Florence Chadwick did, to do it again sometime later. She got in the water and swam all the way from Catalina Island all the way to the shores of California, nonstop. But when she did it, it was foggier than the first time. So she was asked, well, it was foggier this time than the last time. The last time you quit, why didn't you quit this time when it was foggier and you could see less? She said, because from the time I got in the water, I put in my mind a mental picture of the California shoreline. So every stroke I took, I was seeing the shoreline that the fog wouldn't let me see. So I had a vision of the unseen in my mind. And because I had a vision of the unseen in my mind, I was seeing something real that I couldn't physically see, but I created this picture, and every stroke I took with that photograph in mind of where I was going. This world is a fog. And if you try to make it in this world, it's going to distort your perspective. But if you could ever get in your mind to seek first the kingdom of God and his righteousness, you will find your ability to make it through the fog of this world order and reach the other side victoriously, because you're no longer controlled by what you can see with these eyes. You're controlled by what you see with this eye, based on the rule of God operating in your life. And you will see, even in the fog of this world, you can still reach your destination as a Christian. That's what God has called us to seek first the kingdom of God and his righteousness, and all these things will be added.
2: 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Today's message was called The Priority of the Kingdom, and it's available from us if you'd like to review it on your own or share it with your church. It's also part of the series Tony began today, The Kingdom Life. Here's what he told me about it recently.
1: Well, Dave, it looks at the everyday life of the believer, ultimately focusing on the principles that will lead us in an abundant life full of purpose and power. 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
2: 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People think of a blessing as a little extra something we get from God. But tomorrow, Dr. Evans will explain why it's really intended to be more of a lifestyle than an event. Right now, though, he's back with a closing prayer.
1: Let's pray. Father, I thank you for the opportunity to serve you by serving those who are our friends, who are our listeners. And we know we live in a world today full of struggle, full of pain and pressure, particularly on families. With the divorce rate as it is, Father, with the abandonment rate, with the fatherless rate, and all the other social pressures that families are facing, I pray that you will bring families together in a supernatural way to overrule the fraying that the world is trying to impose upon them. I pray for every man that he'll be a kingdom man and that he will lead his family righteously. I pray for every woman that she'll be a kingdom woman, that she will be a full partner in realizing what God wants for the home. I pray for the children that they will follow their parents as they follow Christ and not abandon the faith in their upper teenage years, as so many attempted to do. Then I pray for the single person who is trusting you for a mate, but who has to still live for you in their single state, that you will become their mate and their fulfillment until such time as you change their circumstance. So we pray for families that you will knit them together so that they can be strong and solid witnesses for you. In Jesus' name, amen.
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0: Hello, everyone, and welcome to Babby's House. I'm so happy that you joined me today. You know, here on Babby's House, we love to talk with authors and speakers, preachers, teachers, people who are very much like me as a singer-songwriter, an author and speaker. And I love to speak with people who love to encourage people like you. And you might be a creative person. Maybe you are a mom, or maybe you're a business person. And we're living in times where we all need encouragement. We are living in a day and age where we need encouragement for our family, for our finances, for our health, or you just might need a bright spot, an encouraging conversation to pour into your life for this time of day. And that's what Babby's House is all about. We're here to encourage you in your faith in Christ, and hopefully we'll say something, or you might hear some music or some conversation that will encourage you in your walk with the Lord and just bring a bright spot to your day. And that's what Babby's House is all about. So thank you so very much for joining me today. Speaking of authors and speakers, my very special guest today is Tina Myers. And Tina Myers is the chair of Southern Christian Writers, the co-host of a show called Pursue Your Passion, and the author of three books. Her most recent book we will talk about today, and the book is called Faith's Mystery, Understanding Faith That Pleases God. Tina Myers, thanks for joining me today, my friend.
1: Thank you for having me. It's a pleasure to be here.
0: Absolutely. You doing well today?
1: I am. Doing very well.
0: We love to hear that. And so thanks again for joining me today. Well, let's jump right in into our conversation, because Tina, you are very involved in writing books. You are part of a writer's group there in Louisiana where you live. And we're going to talk about all of that for those who might be listening today, who might be aspiring writers or aspiring authors, or maybe a beginning author and need just a little help and encouragement. We'll get to that conversation too. But let's first of all talk about your book called Faith's Mystery. What inspired the book?
1: The book began as Sunday school lessons. I was asked to teach, and I wrote a series called Steps of Faith. And that series never really left me. It because I had searched for many years to find an understanding of my own faith. What do I really believe? And why do I really believe it? And do I have a good reason to believe what I believe? And when the Sunday school teaching stopped, I had nothing to do, and I got really depressed. But while I was teaching, many of the students had told me I should be published. So it was either go to professional counseling, which I could not afford, or try and write a manuscript. So I Googled how to write a manuscript and gave my best effort. And that was back in the early 2000s, but I really didn't get it satisfied. I was not really satisfied that it was what it needed to be till about 2 years ago.
0: Well, I like your answer that writing a book is really good therapy. You can flesh out all your thoughts. Get your thoughts on paper, read it, flesh it out, edit it, and it's a really good process. Well, that's great. Well, it's a great book called Faith's Mystery. And there are a lot of people like me who come from families that are traditionally churchgoers. You know, I happen to be a preacher's daughter, born and raised in Michigan. I come from a long line of preachers and pastors, but nowadays, that's not the case for everybody. That's not the case for many families, because a lot of people like me have grown up in a traditional church-going family, but nowadays in our culture, we have a lot of a mix of a lot of different religions and faiths. And you say in your book that we must navigate through the myriad of religions and conflicting ideas to find real faith in God. Can you expound on that?
1: Yes, I can. As I was writing about Abraham, there were just a lot of connections. How was his experience many years ago when the world was primarily pagan and not many believed in one God? And how did that affect us today? Does that have any relevance? And it really does, because there are just a ton of religions. Not even within the Christian religion, there are various denominations. And while we may agree on the basics that Jesus is the only way in the Christian religion, there is still a wide variety of opinions on what you have to do to please God and how to embrace a faith that pleases God. And the thing that really clicked with me, my Christian experience had become kind of empty. And I had this nagging thought, the faith that I had been taught, I just kept having this nagging thought, you know, the things you're teaching me, I can do without God, because people in the world who don't even believe in God, they can do, you know, they can set a goal and they can have faith that they can attain it, and they attain it. But what does that have to do with God? I mean, do I need God to do that? Well, I certainly need him to get to heaven. But I really wanted to understand why a man would even be willing to sacrifice his own son, believing that God could raise him from the dead. And how is that relevant to our faith?
0: That's a powerful, powerful thought. Let's talk a little bit more about Abraham's faith. You know, he, in the Bible, he is known as the father of our faith. And what was it about Abraham that God blessed?
1: Well, Abraham was kind of slow getting started. And really what I learned about Abraham is that he is no different than us today. He made mistakes. He tried to help God bring to pass what God promised him. And that didn't work out so well, a little family problem with the two wives. That the basics of his faith is not that he was seeking a miracle for himself or even a, well, he was seeking a better life for himself. But the Bible's pretty clear that he went to Canaan looking for a city. And of course, he lived in a modern city for his day. So the difference was, is a city of justice where people are treated with equality. And he wasn't finding that in his city either. And I think even in America today, there remains injustice, especially among people, the Black people of your culture, where even today, sometimes you're not treated equal. And that's basically what Abraham was looking for. He was looking for justice and equality. When he arrived in Canaan, he's probably looking for a city already built, maybe, you never know. And he arrives there and God tells him, I'm going to give this land to your seed. And from the New Testament, we know that it was one seed, meaning Jesus. So he got over there. His wife is barren, and he's kind of old at the time, too. And God promises to give him this city to some non-existent child that there's no hope that Sarah would ever give birth to. But the thing that kept him was the justice in his faith that God taught him one step at a time. All of us have a sense of morality. We're born with it. We kind of know what's right and wrong. We call it conscience that tells us that. But to really, to stand, to have something solid to stand on, you have to understand the justice in why God chose to give everything to Jesus and not just give it to Abraham. And it was that justice. And many years later, when he was willing to sacrifice his son, Isaac had great faith too, because he was according to a chronological Bible, he was a full-grown man, maybe 30 years old, same age as Jesus. The only way Abraham could have got that child on that altar is for him to be willing to lay down his life. And that agreement is what gave Abraham the strength to raise that knife and exercise his faith that they, which he said before he went up the mountain, he said, we will return. But he could never have done that, because Jesus said, wherever two or three are gathered together in my name, there am I in the midst. And when they were in agreement, God's presence came and they gave them the strength for him to actually obey, which of course God stopped it. He didn't want it. He didn't say sacrifice. He wanted a living one, and Isaac would have just been dead.
0: You know, I'm glad you brought that up, because not only did Abraham have faith, Isaac also had to have a great deal of faith in his father and in his father's God to actually lie down on an altar, knowing that his father had a knife in his hand and Isaac would be the sacrifice. And that is just a tremendous show of what faith looks like. Let's talk a little bit more about what faith looks like, because depending on your denomination, Faith can be for some something you do. For other denominations in the Christian faith, faith is something you believe. And I think that's kind of where the mystery that, you know, in your title comes from. Can you talk a little bit more about why faith is such a mystery to us?
1: It can be a mystery. And for me, a long time, I knew there was something wrong in my faith because I had this emptiness and this nagging thought about, you know, I really want God. I just not finding him. And this was during the height of the faith movement where you can write your own ticket with God and get whatever you want from God. And I really came to the conclusion that that just wasn't right. Now, God wants to give us good things, and he wants to give us a better life. But you can read the lives of the believers in the Bible, and, you know, they didn't always have a great life. You know, bad things happened to them, just like bad things happen to us today. But the thing that gives us the endurance to continue is, you know, it's the faith that God will keep his word. And that's the original sin. People will say, well, it was disobedience. They ate from the tree. No, the original sin is they threw God under the bus, believed something God created, who told them God lied to them. And without waiting for God to even show up and face his accuser, they just said, yes, God must have lied to us, and we're going to eat this contrary to what he wanted. Overcome that sin, and you'll walk right into the faith that pleases God. Because without love, you really don't have the faith that pleases God.
0: Yeah.
1: Because you can't really believe in him or trust in somebody that you don't know.
0: Amen.
1: And hence the renewing of our mind, as Paul wrote in Romans. We need to renew our minds and know that God can be trusted, have good reasons to believe he can be trusted. And you build your faith on that, and the justice in it will keep you when almost nothing else will.
0: Yes. That is what makes the Christian faith so powerful, is that the Christian faith is built on love, which is the foundation for all the fruit of the Spirit. The power of God's love is the motivation for our faith. It's the motivation for our hope. It's the motivation for our trust. It's the motivation for salvation. I mean, love is at the root, at the core of this faith in Christ.
1: Absolutely.
0: So let's talk a little bit more about the culprits of faith. There are many things about faith that are the reasons why we believe, but there are so many culprits about that contribute to why we don't believe. What are some of the culprits of faith?
1: Some of the culprits are ministers that maybe they were never really called, they just wanted to be, and they build a church on their own desires, and that creates a lot of hurt. And people will get hurt in the church, and they'll just give up on God. But it wasn't God, it was just that there was a minister who, either he wasn't in God's time, he had the best of intentions, and he goes into it, and he wounds a lot of people because he is seeking his own desire. Or it is just somebody who's, you know, a rascal who's just trying to take advantage of people. Now, there are a lot of good preachers out there, you know, but we have to be honest about the fact that they're not all good.
0: Yeah.
1: That some some start out with the best of intentions and they get lost, just like we get lost sometimes in our faith and in our beliefs. And that is probably the number one that will turn people away.
0: Yeah, church hurt.
1: And I just had a
0: church
1: second.
0: Church hurt is real. And a lot of people blame, they blame God for what people do. And that is, that's a huge thing that keeps people away from church and away from their relationship with God. It's what we call church hurt. You want to talk more about that?
1: Right. I think the second thing that is a huge deterrent to faith, where you wanted to give up on your faith, is you enter into your faith sometimes with unrealistic expectations, and you pray for something and God doesn't do it. You know, I learned this through the life of my sister, who truly believed that she could ask God. She wanted to marry a man who had went to prison for murder. So she thought God, if she just asked and prayed enough, God was going to save him and get him out of jail. Well, that never happened, because God knows people's hearts, and God's not going to give you something that would destroy you or destroy your relationship with him. He's certainly not going to unite a believer with an unbeliever, because that just creates problems. We need to be equally yoked in marriage. And it was her unrealistic expectation. I mean, she even compared herself to Abraham and said, well, you know, I've been waiting 10 years now, and, you know, I'm just going to be like Abraham, and God's going to come through. Well, if God promised you something and it is the will of God, he will come through. But we can't put our expectations on him that, okay, you're going to do this if I do that. It doesn't always work that way. And then my sister eventually did leave the church and got involved in drugs again, and really had a tragic life and a tragic end to her life.
0: I'm so sorry to hear that. I want to talk more about that, which is the next step in this conversation, is what do you say to that person who has had unmet expectations? Either with a person in the church or with God or with a pastor or with their faith, they expected God to come through. God didn't come through. He, listen, he always

0: strengthen your faith in that next step?
1: Well, I can tell you what I did, because I came to a place where I was ready to kiss the church goodbye. You know, there had been some things that had happened that were very hurtful. And what I did, okay, I wasn't raised in church. So when I was saved, it was in, I learned later it was a storefront mission. It looked just like a house to me. And I had never been in a Protestant service. But I heard this young man preach a message about getting ready because Jesus is going to return. So I just prayed the prayer because my friend elbowed me and said, well, you know, I prayed, you should go up there and pray too. I wasn't really looking for thing or expecting anything. But when I prayed, there was such an explosion of joy within me. I was shocked.
0: Wow.
1: Because I wasn't, didn't expecting anything to happen, you know. And then when I went home, I could never go back, and I didn't associate where I was with the institutional church, and I did not associate what happened to me with the institutional church. So it was just me and God for like 6 months. And during that time, when I would cry, because I did a lot of crying, we had a very unhappy life. My family life was not the greatest. But that presence that I encountered when I had prayed for salvation, it would fill the room and make me laugh. So I knew a God. The only God I knew, the only concept of God I knew before I walked into the church, was a God of joy and laughter. So if you've walked into a church and or something has happened to you in the church, you need to renew your mind about who God is. And the only way, what I did is I shut out all the books I had been reading. And, you know, I still went to church. There was a season I didn't. But I refused to believe anything until I saw it in the Bible, saw the scriptures, and understood it for myself. I think early in my Christian walk, I just, you know, I'm like a baby. Whatever I heard was okay. You're feeding me. Okay, I'll put it in my mouth. And sometimes what you're taught may not be accurate. And it doesn't mean that pastor is a bad person. He can only give you what he has.
0: Right.
1: And he may not even know himself that it's not accurate. So you really need to do what the Bible tells you to do. Work out your own salvation. So if you're disillusioned with God, if you're disillusioned with the church, you need to renew your mind. You need to spend time in the Bible and understand it and know God, because he wants to make himself known to you. He's looking for people who will worship him in spirit and in truth. So if you're looking for his spirit and truth, you're going to find it, because that's his will.
0: Amen. Amen. The Bible says, the Lord says in his word, he says, call on me and I will answer you. And so I just want to put out there that God is always speaking. As long as we have his word, as long as we have the Bible, God is never silent. If you open up your Bible, God will open up his mouth. And so there are so many different translations, and, you know, you can find a Bible that has a language that speaks to your heart, that speaks to your understanding, and you can read the Bible, pray. That's what the Holy Spirit is for. The Holy Spirit is our comforter. He's our teacher. If you read the Bible enough, you memorize scripture, meditate on the scripture, meaning just ponder over the scriptures, ask God, ask the Holy Spirit, what does this mean? If you don't understand it, ask the Holy Spirit to help you. That will definitely help you in your walk of faith. I want to talk a little bit more about your own personal walk of faith. In your own personal life, what does it mean to walk by faith and not by sight?
1: God has given us promises that have not been fulfilled yet. So we can see them with our understanding, but they're not here yet. I think in Romans, it says, Paul says, why do you have faith for what you already possess? So there are things that God has promised that they don't possess it yet. Now, Jesus was born to be a king, and he lived and died without becoming a king.

0: because he had faith in God that that would be given to him. The land that God showed Abraham, he promised to Jesus, and Jesus didn't own any of that land, and he died. But he knows he's coming back, and he knows God will keep his word. So I think you have to set your mind on the things that God has promised and be persuaded that he will keep his word. Don't be like Adam and Eve in the Garden of Eden, who just want to throw him under the bus as a liar. He's not a liar. And until you come to that peace and understanding that God does not lie, and that when we think he does, there are bad consequences.
1: Yeah, I want to interject the fact that God does not lie because he cannot lie. And absolutely, he cannot lie. So thank you for
0: right,
1: that.
0: Right, he would
1: thank
0: be
1: you.
0: A man if he lied.
1: Amen, amen. But he is God, and he can be trusted. You have written several books, and you are in a position where you encourage young writers. You are part of a writers group. The name of the writers group is called Southern Christian Writers. And I want to talk a little bit more about how you started this group, why you started the group, and some, you know, the outcome of the group. First of all, let's talk about why you started Southern Christian Writers.
0: I used to drive an hour one way across the Lake Pontchartrain. I think this is the longest bridge in the United States. It's like 24 miles. And I used to drive one way because the only Christian writers group I could find was an hour away.
1: Wow.
0: So I did that for many years. I think maybe a decade I did that. And then one day a friend asked me, why don't you start a writing group on the West Bank? I live on the West Bank of New Orleans in a suburb. And I'm like, I don't know. I don't think I want to do that. We don't have a place to meet, you know? How we would need a place to meet. And I'm just kind of him-hawing about it. And so this friend happened to be the pastor's sister. So after I told her no, because we don't have a place to meet, later that evening, I get a call from the pastor. Well, you can meet in the church, Tina. Okay, there goes one excuse.
1: And there you have it. No more excuses about where we're going to meet.
0: Exactly. So I said, okay, I'm going to do three meetings and we'll see if there's enough interest to start this. I kind of put that out before God as, you know, okay, God, if there's enough interest, I'll do it, God. So those three meetings, each meeting had about 15 in attendance, which is kind of big for a writing group.
1: Yeah, that's a nice turnout.
0: And then I went to, the pastor had asked me to teach a course on writing in his Bible college. And they were promoting it at the Gospel Bookstore the upcoming semester. And they asked me to come along. They said, you know, if somebody's interested, you can tell them about your group. Well, I brought a flyer to give to the owner of the Gospel Bookstore announcing that a writing group was starting. And we were going to do the official start in January. And I handed him the flyer and told him, we're starting a new writing, and he interrupted me. Oh, well, I've been following you guys for a long time. I'm so glad to meet you. You can meet in the store. So I thought, you know, that was perfect for a writer's group to meet in a bookstore.
1: Well,
0: and
1: you
0: so
1: all
0: I
1: also
0: accepted
1: do your, you also meet online. And I've been a guest
0: yes.
1: in your writer's group. Is it open
0: yes.
1: to anyone, you know, like maybe someone across the country who wants to be a part of the group, who
0: Absolutely.
1: Doesn't necessarily live in the New Orleans area? Tell us how we can become a part of your writers group.
0: Yes, you can. If you go to scwguild.com, I have the entire year's agenda there. And when I have a speaker, I have the Zoom link there. So all you have to do is look at that agenda and you can enter the meeting from anywhere, really on the internet, anywhere in the world. You can enter the meeting at that time. Now, all the times are central time. So if you're not in that time zone, you'd of course have to adjust that. But yes, anybody's welcome, always welcome. It is, there's no cost to become a member of the group. We, those who support us financially, we give extra benefits to them because they are making it possible for us to do what we do. But anybody can become a member and join us through Zoom or come to the Gospel Bookstore.
1: Wonderful. I want you to give us that website again so that we can find the link and also reach out and contact you should there be other questions or other interests that people might have.
0: Right. It's scwguild.com.
1: So that's SCW Guild.
0: Yes, it's Southern Christian Writers Guild, only it's SCW Guild.
1: So
0: it would be shorter.
1: Got it.
0: Yes, .com.
1: Well, listen, thank you so very much, Tina Myers, for being my very special guest today. And again, the name of Tina's book is called Faith's Mystery. And of course, it's available where great books are sold. And we hope and pray that you'll reach out to Tina at her website. Thanks again, Tina, for being my guest today.
0: Thank you, Bambi. I enjoyed it.
1: Absolutely. And to you, dear listener, thank you so very much for being my very special guest. Babby's House really is all about you. It's about encouraging you in your faith. And I'll encourage you to go to my official website, which is babby.com. And there you'll see all kind of wonderful resources to encourage you in your faith, books, music, my podcast, the link to Babby Mason Radio, which is my internet radio station. All of those things are there and they exist to encourage you in your faith. So thank you so very much for joining me today. And I hope that you'll join me the next time we get together around this microphone. And until the next time we get together, may the Lord God bless you and yours real good. Thanks again for watching.

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1: Hello, this is Yvonne Ortega, the author of Moving from Broken to Beautiful, 9 life lessons to help you move forward. 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
1: I really don't remember a time when Jesus Christ wasn't the center of my life. You know, I've been going to church since 9 months before I was born, so Christ has always been an integral part of my life. But I made a profession to Christ when I was only 8 years of age, so I've walked with Jesus most all of my life. And when I reached year number 50, I call it my year of Jubilee, I prayed a prayer and rededicated my life, and I told the Lord that if He would give me more opportunities to share my faith with others, I would take advantage of every opportunity I could to share my faith. And when you pray a prayer like that, you know God will take you up on it, and He's taken me up on it in my own walk with Him and my own sweet relationship with Him. And so he's taken me up on that, and He's given me many opportunities to share my faith in unexpected places. And I remember a time when I was invited to go and speak to a songwriters group, and I was a little taken aback when my GPS landed me in the parking lot of a local bar in the Atlanta area. I was a bit hesitant to get out of the car because I don't sing in a lot of bars. I don't sing in any bars, really. And I was a little hesitant to get out of the car, but I'd given them my word. I told the president of the association that I'd be there, and they were expecting me. So my friends and I had a quick prayer meeting in the car, and we got out of the car and went on inside the bar. And when the president realized that I had arrived, he called me up on stage to jam with the band. And I said to the guys, I said, "Hey, let's do Amazing Grace, key of C." We sang a few verses of Amazing Grace, and when we were done with that, somebody from the back of the room shouted, "Sing another one." We sang Just a Closer Walk with Thee, kind of Louisiana blues style. When I was finished with that, somebody shouted, "Sing How Great Thou Art." We sang that. Somebody else shouted, "Sing Shout to the Lord." After 30 or 40 minutes of taking requests, I finally took my seat. It was an amazing thing to watch God move right there and have a beautiful worship service right there in the bar. I sat down at my seat and people came by to just express their gratitude for the wonderful time.

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My cup runneth over. 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

0: I want to do it a little different. 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
1: If I were a drama, I would use my symbol.
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1: No matter who or what we are, we must pray.
0: I wish somebody could

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It says, "Your word is a lamp unto my feet and a light unto my path." 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We march.

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0: Hello, everyone, and welcome to Babbie's House on the Radio. I hope you're doing well today. My name is Babbie Mason, and I am the host of the show. And thank you so very much for listening today. I am just so privileged today to talk to a very talented gentleman who is a singer. He's a songwriter. He's an author. He's a musician. I mean, this gentleman has so many gifts and talents. And what I love about this brother is he is using all of his gifts and talents to make God look good. That's my way of saying make God, give God all the glory. That's what we want to do with our gifts and talents. Is we want to take everything that God has put in our hands and we want to give it back to him as a sacrifice of praise. And I hope and pray that that's what you're doing with your life, because that is certainly what our very special guest is doing with his life and his gifts and his talents. Let me introduce to you William Chaney. William Chaney, welcome to Babbie's House on the Radio, my friend.
1: Well, thank you for having me. I am honored and I am so excited to be here.
0: Oh, the feeling is so mutual. We are honored to have you on the show today. Well, you have written a beautiful new song called I'll Trust Him, and we're going to hear that song in just a moment and talk about the inspiration, all of those beautiful things. But let's get to know you a little bit first. Tell us a little bit about your upbringing and how music became a part of your life.
1: Okay, I was born in Cincinnati, Ohio, where my father pastored a church called St. Mark. At the age of 3 years old, he was relocated to Cleveland, Ohio, where he spent 23 years at the pastorate. And during that time, I was introduced to gospel music, R&B, jazz, classical, all different musical genres. And my mom placed me in piano lessons. There were five of us, and I'm the second child. I was the only one that stuck with it. Everybody took it, but the teacher told us that the one that wants it will stay with it. So I stuck with it. Her name was Miss Irma Kiles. And so I've been playing for over 50 years. I play about 12 different instruments, and I produce, I write, I sing, and I do workshops. I minister basically for the glory of God. It's my honor and privilege to share the gift he's given me for the body of Christ.
0: You know, this just makes my heart so happy, because this is a very similar story to my own, being a preacher's kid, being raised up in the church as a church musician, began taking piano lessons at a very young age. And so I love this story. I absolutely love this story. I want to go back to your musical training as a child, because I don't know how things are happening this day, but I am so grateful that we came up during in this generation where our parents, you know, they recognized this musicianship in us. And the first thing that they did was got us a piano teacher.
1: That's right. That's right.
0: And I love that. So talk to me about your musical training. You know, do you read music? Do you write music? Talk to me about your musicianship.
1: I started off with Miss Cowles, and one of the first things we loved was the smell of her cooking. We would go to her house and we were distracted by her cooking. She never offered us any food because she wanted us to focus on the music. But I do read music. I started out just playing piano. Then I branched off to various instruments. I actually am a composer. I write music. I write songs. I write a lot of theme songs for artists and for individuals and for businesses. I do a lot of production. I have my own studio. And I do a lot of instrumentation, basically my own music, but I also produce other artists. For instance, I have another CD called Poetic Notions. This is a person who does poetry, and I put music to it. And then I do jazz CDs, jazz, gospel jazz CDs. Then I also produce various groups. The I'll Trust Them song that I have actually is a compilation CD featuring about seven or eight different artists. And on that CD, I show the gifts that the Lord's given me, and I actually begin to write for each of them. And those that I don't write, I still just will shape around them. I'll put music to what they do. So God has kind of given me an atmospheric type anointing to increase the complementary portion of what's needed for the substance of the word that they're trying to portray.
0: Yeah, that's beautiful. I want to talk a little bit more about your ability to read music. Listen, I came up during in those ranks where I had a piano teacher from age six, studied piano until I got to high school. And then I started studying voice, majored in voice in college. So talk to me about the importance of being able to read music. So I think it's given me an edge as a musician, kind of like being bilingual. I can do both, play by ear and play by music. Give me your opinion on that.
1: That's my opinion as well. I started out basically doing classical music, Beethoven, Chopin, a little Gershwin. And we began at the elementary level reading music because our teacher really emphasized the importance of reading. But soon after that, I did begin to play by ear. And I noticed that many of the opportunities given to me were specifically by ear. And so, of course, I spent a considerable amount of time playing by ear, but I never lost my passion for reading also. So, as I said before, I'm a music instructor and I teach my students to read. And initially, they start off reading and I teach them the fundamentals of music, music theory. I also work with learning centers and we emphasize the importance of music as a language. And I talk about all this in the book that I've written called Music Ministry. And so reading is very important. And it also allows you to be well balanced in the genres that you choose. You don't have to be specifically tailored toward one form of music only by ear. Reading allows you to explore the hymns, classical music, choral music, those kinds of genres.
0: Yeah, let's talk a little bit more about your book. It's called Music Ministry, A Purposeful Examination with an Experiential View. What inspired you to write this book?
1: Basically, my own personal experience in music ministry, I felt like the body of Christ needed some organizational structure from a personal standpoint. The book is not intended to ask anyone to do exactly what I do, but I gave them sort of a blueprint so that they could operate efficiently. And I emphasized three composite points: spiritual maturity, musical soundness, and administrative efficiency. And in the book, we talk about all the different kinds of musical genres, the purpose of a minister of music, how things could flow that would emphasize a very effective way of sort of like showcasing what the pastor's preaching about. And it really causes a person to develop and to know where they really fit within music ministry, because it should be something that's evolving and growing and developing as you go. And you'll find your place if you are organized well. And I also emphasize how important it is for oneness, for us all to be on the same team and on the same page, and to make sure that we're doing this for the glory of God only and not for selfish purposes.
0: Yes. You mentioned a while ago that you do workshops.
1: Yes.
0: And as I'm just so happy to hear this diversity that you bring to music ministry as a singer, as a songwriter, as an arranger, as an author, as a speaker. I mean, this is just so beautiful to see you using your gifts for God. So if we were to attend one of your workshops, what might we experience?
1: Basically, I would talk about the purpose of music, and I would introduce the different kinds of genres that we typically use within the church. And that being traditional, contemporary, choral, the hymns. And we talk about all of that in the book. And then we kind of like let the persons talk to me about what are some of the things that they're seeing as in their experience. And we kind of give an overview from a personal standpoint of some things I've experienced that might be helpful from a consultative standpoint. And in that, we demonstrate the result of some of the things that we've implemented in our own personal lives. And this seems to be really helpful because many music ministries are not as effective as they could be because they came out of a tunnel vision sort of point of view where they only do things one way, however their mother or their grandmother did, and they never develop and grew beyond that point. So our emphasis is to move progressively within music ministry.
0: You you walk this out beautifully in the fact that you have established a group
1: yes.
0: that and they will hear them singing on the song that we're going to hear today, right?
1: Yes.
0: Yes. So tell us more about the group Anointed and why you established the group and the purpose of the group.
1: The group was established because in my experience in the local church, I really enjoy working with choirs and ensembles, but there was something else burning within me that needed more than I was seeing on the local level. And when I say that, I don't mean that in a way where I wasn't receiving what I needed, but I knew that God was calling me to perfect some things in music ministry. And so I began to seek out worship leaders, those that were psalmists, and I talk about that in the book also, those that really have sharpened their skills and toned their skills and really are all the way in music preparation. And in that, I began to kind of fuse them together and pull them together. And we shared and we talked and we laughed and we cried. And I went through something very serious in 1990. I actually lost my grandmother. And this is what caused me to write the song, I'll Trust Them, during that time. And it was this group that was very, very helpful in getting me through that really painful part of my life. And in that, it's been a blessing to many people for all this time, basically. And other groups have actually recorded this song in their own way. So Anointed was basically birthed out of a desire to take the gospel evangelistically beyond just the local church and to sow into the body of Christ.
0: Oh, that's beautiful. I can imagine that people may have approached you for counsel or some ideas or leadership on how to jumpstart music ministry, how to get started in music ministry. I'm sure yes. Because this is a music community, and I'm a singer and a songwriter, and a lot of people that are in music ministry or desire to be in ministry, you listen to this program. So how yes. would you advise them? How would you advise them? What would be like the first thing that you advise them to do if they want to get started in music ministry?
1: I would first advise them to pray, because it's so important to know the will of God. And really, we want to do everything according to his will, not our own. We have desires. We may see someone on stage and it looks glamorous and it looks wonderful. And there seems to be acceptance from people. And sometimes we'll desire to do that thing. But we really want to know, does our Father want us to do that particular thing? Because whatever we do in his eyes is perfected for the body. So I would advise a person to pray. And if you're serious about pursuing that particular art form or that particular ministry, I would ask you to consult someone who's already there, who's doing that already, and listen to testimonies, observe, get some counsel about the pros and cons, because it's not all glamour. There's a lot of preparation. There's a lot of training that goes into it. There has to be a discipline that must be there. I tell my students that all the time. I can tell when a student, I've given them an assignment, and when they come in, I can tell they haven't looked at the book or haven't touched the piano. And so
0: yes,
1: I would advise them to really pray and be serious. And if you're really serious about it, get some consultation from a person who's been there, done that, and will explain to you some things you might experience along that journey. And if you're really serious about it, I kind of look at it like a martial artist. For you to take a class under a martial artist, they have to filter you to find out if you're even, what's the word I'm looking for? If your qualifications will even measure up to the training. So everybody who asks to do this doesn't mean that you're to do that. It just means that you should find out if this is really what God wants you to do. So find a person who seems to have an anointing or walks in authority in that office, and then allow them to guide you to a certain point, and then you'll develop naturally from that point.
0: Very good. Well, I want us to listen to your song right now, and it's a beautiful song called I'll Trust Him. So yes. You wrote the song, and we'll hear the voices of the group Anointed that are backing you up. So can yes. you tell us what inspired this beautiful song?
1: Basically, my grandmother's passing. I had already experienced death of my brother. My older brother died January 13, 1981. That was my first experience with death, with loss. And in 1990, My grandmother became ill and she passed. And so it was like a revisiting of the same pain that I felt before. And in that, the Lord just began to download these sounds in me. And it felt like electric rain almost. And because of it, I have other songs I can't wait for you to hear on this CD. But this is the one that really spoke to me concerning, though I don't understand what's happening around me, I chose to trust him. And that's been my theme throughout. No matter what I'm dealing with, what I'm yet to deal with, I'm going to trust the Lord. And I believe this song is inspirational. It talks about some of the other characters in the Bible, like Moses and Joshua and others, that were also challenged and they trusted in him. And so it's a very powerful song. I believe it will minister to you. And those that are going through something right now, it may be very helpful for you to listen to this song.

0: Well, I've been talking today with William Chaney, who is an amazing singer, songwriter, arranger, musician, and we just heard his beautiful song called I'll Trust Him. Congratulations on a beautiful song, my friend.
1: Thank you. Thank you so much.
0: Well, you know, I hear a lot of different styles, and you bring all this diversity to the table. Tell me some of the people that inspire you in your music journey.
1: Okay. Basically, being a father's PK child, you know how you venture off into other genres. We love God, but we were exploring other opportunities. So I was really heavy into R&B, jazz, classical, and then some church stuff too at that time. So I was really heavy into R&B. My older brother particularly was really introducing us to so many different groups like Jeff, the Dramatics and the OJs and the Spinners and all of them. And then I really loved jazz, like Jeff Lorber Fusion and groups like Earth, Wind & Fire, that was R&B. Any kind of group that kind of spoke to me from a deep place, I listened to the music because I love the musicology, so to speak, the instrumentation. But growing up in my father's church, I was also introduced to the various ensembles within the church. And God began to speak

0: as a performer myself, and as a person that gets a good bit of feedback from people who've heard my music, it just does something on the inside of my heart to know that something I've written either in a book or in a song or something I've said from the stage impacts people. What goes through your heart when somebody comes back to you and say something like, the song I'll Trust Him ministers to their heart? What does that do for you?
1: Well, I'll give you an example. There's another song on the I'll Trust Him CD. It's called Fall Fresh on Me. And I'm going to be sending that one soon. One day in one of the churches where I served, a young lady was asked to sing on the program, and she asked me if I knew this song. And I told her I was the one who wrote it. And so she heard it somewhere else in another city. And so it blessed my heart to know that something was deposited in another life, in another vessel that was honoring the Lord. So when you have a gift is given to you so that it can be utilized through you. It's for you, but it's through you for many. And in that, you know that you're submitting to His will, because it will return. It's whatever you sow will return to you. And God will allow you to know that it is transforming lives. So you might not receive applause from man, but God Himself will make sure that you know that He appreciates that you were obedient and that you open yourself up as an instrument of His glory. And people will come back to you, those that have really, it's almost like the 10 lepers. One did come back and just was so thankful. And that does my heart. I'm just like you. There's no reward greater than that reward right there, to know somebody was blessed by the gift God has allowed me to utilize.
0: Yeah, you know, that what you just said sparks a spirit of agreement, in that you hear a word of encouragement from one person, knowing that that was one testimony that you heard, but there are many testimonies that you didn't hear, and you know that they're out there. And that's just so encouraging. So everybody, you know, goes to these seasons of encouragement. You know, you're writing songs, you're blessing people, you're on the stage, you're writing books, you're doing workshops. But I know the Bible says that in this world we experience tribulation, but be of good cheer. Jesus said, I've overcome the world. So I imagine that there must be low places sometimes in William Cheney's life. How do you stay encouraged?
1: You really hit the nail on the head, and this is what I would do to encourage another person who's endeavoring to walk this path. I stay encouraged by reflecting on the things that God has done through me, to me, for me, or allowed in my life. There are times that I just do what Jesus did. Go off and commune and just be with Him yourself. And I'm reminded that we should never get to the point where we're ministering or producing or writing and the song is ministering to you yourself. Because whether I'm playing or singing or doing anything at all in music, I can appreciate another vessel being used that will bless me also. And so what I do at a low point, I reflect and I give thanks, and I step off and get along, get by myself, so to speak. And in those moments, sometimes He'll download something else into me right then. And it can be a very simple one line, or sometimes He won't say anything. It'll just be a peace and a quiet. And in that, I'm refilled again. Because there are times where the enemy will try to speak to you, and he will try to discourage you, try to tell you that what you're doing isn't making any impact, isn't making any difference. And that's when God will send somebody to remind you, yes, it is. It's making a big difference, and it's blessing me.
0: I think that is a great way to wrap up our conversation and to end our conversation on a high and encouraging note. Thank you so very much, William Cheney, for being my guest today on Babby's House on the Radio. And thank you for sharing this beautiful song called I'll Trust Him.
1: Thank you so much. It's been my pleasure.
0: Absolutely. And to you, dear friend, thank you for listening to Babby's House on the Radio today. It always does our hearts good to know that you're listening and that you're encouraged by something that we say or something that music that we play. And you know what? It's all to the glory of God. William Cheney, will you tell us how to find you on the internet? Give us your website or social media.

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1: That's it.
0: Very good. Well, my friend, thanks again for listening to Babby's House on the Radio. We hope and pray that you're doing well today. I just encourage you to trust in the Lord with all your heart. Lean not to your own understanding, but in all your ways, acknowledge the Lord, and He will direct your path. 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

This is Max Lucado. God will not let you go. The big news of the Bible is not that you love God, but that God loves you. He tattooed your name on the palm of His hand. His thoughts of you outnumber the sand on the shore. You never leave His mind, escape His sight, or flee His thoughts. You need not win His love. You already have it. He sees the worst of you and loves you still. Your sins of tomorrow and failings of the future will not surprise Him. He sees them now. Every day and deed of your life has passed before His eyes and been calculated in His decision. He knows you better than you know you and has reached this verdict. He loves you still. No discovery will disillusion Him. No rebellion will dissuade Him. He loves you with an everlasting love. God's love. Never failing, never ending. This is Max Lucado.

0: How do you define love? Most everyone knows it's real, but who can really describe it? I sure can't define love, but the Bible can. It says love is patient and kind, not envious or selfish or arrogant. Love doesn't keep records when people let us down. Love is being happy for the success of others. It's optimistic and believes in others. It puts up with a lot and never gives up. To sum it all up, love is so much more than a feeling. It's the commitment to love a person no matter what. It's a decision, an action verb. Dr. DeBakey, the famous heart surgeon out of Houston, once received a letter from an 11-year-old girl. She asked, "Is there any love in an artificial heart?" The answer is no. But love can be found in an old heart made new by the power of Jesus. This is Bryant Wright speaking right from my new heart because of a heart transplant by the great physician, Jesus.
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1: If God the Father loved us so much that He would save us from our sins by giving His Son Jesus at Calvary, listen, anything else I've ever asked Him for in my life, anything that you will ever ask Him for as long as you live, you will never ask God for anything that will demand even anywhere close to as much love as He has already expressed to you in the cross of Calvary. When He has expressed that kind of love, sacrificial love, the gift of His own Son, if He has already given me His very best, anything else that I ask for, anything else that comes my way is less than that. How could I ever doubt the love of God? How could I question the kind of love that comes from a Father who is willing to give His only begotten Son to die at Calvary? If you question God's love, look at the cross.
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1: This book, I Am a Daughter of the Most High King, is a huge reminder to every woman that you, first of all, you're God's daughter. In the passage where Jesus touches the woman with the issue of blood, mm-hmm. he calls her daughter, mm-hmm. a term of endearment. And the Lord loves us today as women, and he wants what is best for us, mm-hmm. and he is our father. And maybe somebody who's listening today doesn't have a good relationship with her earthly father, mm-hmm. but this book reminds us that you have a heavenly father,
2: yes.
1: who loves you, who is pleased with you, who is not condemning you, who is not pointing fingers at you, who is not keeping score, mm-hmm. but he loves you,
2: yeah.
1: and wants you to know that he has a plan for your life.
0: To find out more about the book, I Am a Daughter of the Most High King, go to Babbie.com and click on store. That's Babbie.com.

Did you know that the Bible is God's love letter to you? From cover to cover, he's calling out your name. From the table of contents all the way back to the maps in the back of the Bible, he's charting your life's course. From the first hallelujah to the last amen, God wants to write his love story on the tablet of your heart. Each page is engraved with his invitation to come and be refreshed by his goodness, his mercy, and his favor. Every promise is signed, sealed, and delivered as if it were an arrow aimed straight for the target. So the next time you hear the words, God loves you, don't just say, isn't that nice? And then walk away unaffected to live beneath your privilege. But as a blood-bought, born-again child of God, begin living as one who knows that every promise in the book belongs to you. Turn that fundamental truth over and over in your heart today and make it a practice to rehearse the powerful promise that God loves you. And you'll begin to discover a relationship with Jesus that most people fail to realize. It's true, my friend. God really loves you. This is Babbie Mason with Encouraging Words.

Would you do what Jesus did? He exchanged the worship of angels for the company of killers. If you were God, would you? I wouldn't, but Christ did. This is Max Lucado. Jesus humbled himself. He went from commanding angels to sleeping in the straw. Why? Because that is what love does. It puts the loved before itself. Your place in heaven was more important to him than his place in heaven, so he gave up his so you could have yours. It's time to let his love cover all the things in your life. Every promise broken, every cross word and harsh word, his love covers all things. Let it. Do it for his sake, for the peace of your heart. Do it for their sake, for the people in your life. Let his love fall on you so yours can fall on them. In this day of Advent, this is Max Lucado.

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0: When I was a kid growing up, my sister and I would watch our daytime TV game shows with our neighbors, two sisters from across the street. During the summer months when school was out, we'd watch Let's Make a Deal with Monty Hall, The Price is Right with Bob Barker, The Dating Game with Jim Lang, and The Newlywed Game with Bob Eubanks. Every once in a while, our regularly scheduled TV shows would be interrupted with an announcement. A confident man's voice would deliver this message. This is a test of the emergency broadcast system. This is a test. This is only a test. That brief announcement has reminded me down through the years that every once in a while I'm going to encounter a season of difficulty. Every once in a while I'm going to be faced with a season of challenge. But not to worry. This is a test. This is only a test. In John 16:33, Jesus says, "In this world you will have trouble, but take heart. I've overcome the world." In other words, God has the last word on every one of your situations. That setback you're experiencing right now is really a setup to a comeback. Your difficult situation is really a launching pad, a springboard to propel you into your next season of victorious living. My friend, your best and brightest days are not behind you. Your best and brightest days are still out in front of you. You have a great future and you have a bright hope. This difficult season that you're in right now is not working against you. It's working for you. If I were to sit down and have a cup of coffee with you right now, I'd learn very quickly that you have a story. Your story consists of high points and valley experiences concerning your family or some significant event in your life. We've already established that anybody who wants to live a godly life will experience some difficulty, right? Well, I can attest to that. It seems that hard times really didn't start coming my way until after I started living for Jesus. So it's a fact, tough times will come for all of us, so we must prepare for them, just as you would prepare your car for the road, or prepare your home for the winter, or prepare your body for flu season. You must prepare your life for difficult times. For 8 years, I taught middle high school music and English. My routine as a teacher was a lot like that of many teachers. On Monday, I'd hand out a list of vocabulary words. During the week, my students would learn to spell those words, pronounce those words, learn their definitions, use them in a sentence, and then on Friday, everybody knew that there would be a test. So you see, the test has a distinct purpose. For the student, the test indicates that the student has learned the lesson and has applied what he or she has learned. For the teacher, the test is necessary to track the student's progress and determine if the student is ready for advancement. You've been conditioned ever since you were a child in grade school that, eventually, the test is coming. Times of testing should be so familiar to us that we shouldn't be surprised when we have to take them. In the book of 1 Peter chapter 4, verse 12, we find a great word of encouragement. Listen to this. "Dear friends, do not be surprised at the painful trial you're suffering as though something strange were happening to you, but rejoice that you participate in the sufferings of Christ so that you may be overjoyed when His glory is revealed." Every week, my students expected the test. They even knew that from time to time, there might even be a pop quiz. As a matter of fact, my students would be surprised if the week went by and there wasn't a test. So you have a choice as to how you'll face that trial that you're in right now. You can nurse it. You can call attention to it and try to get sympathy for it. You can throw yourself a pity party. That's a party where nobody comes but you. You can rehearse it. You can keep repeating all the bad things you're going through, and you can tell the same old sad stories until even you get tired of hearing them. Or you can reverse it. Remember, Jesus has given you a brand new story. So you can say, "In the name of Jesus, I'm not a victim, but I'm a victor. I'm not going under, I'm going over. I can do all things through Christ who strengthens me. Greater is He who is in me than he who is in the world." You can face today with fear and trepidation, or you can face today with confidence, knowing that you don't face this day alone. Jesus is right here with you. My friend, that test you're taking right now is bringing about maturity in your life. It's developing your faith. It's strengthening your fight. It's stirring your fearlessness. That test you're taking right now is launching you into spiritual adulthood. As a classroom teacher, I've never given a test when I wasn't right there in the classroom with my students. And I never tested them over anything I hadn't taught them. With Jesus as your teacher, every test is an open book test because you have God's word to guide you. So no matter what today holds, God will not abandon you. Don't even worry about tomorrow. God is already there, and He's working everything together for your good. When that season of testing comes, you can sit down in your assigned seat in the classroom of faith and take every test without fear. Remember, that trial that you're going through is a test. It's only a test. And with God on your side, you're certain to come out on the winning side. Let me encourage you to make this declaration today. Repeat after me. My tests do not intimidate me. With the help of Jesus, I can pass every test with flying colors. May I pray for you right now? Father, what a privilege it is to come to you and talk with you. And what a joy it is to pray for my friend right now. The possibility is great that they're going through a season of difficulty, and they might even wonder if they'll make it. Every test that we face today calls for more strength and more grace than we have, but not more than you have. Your strength is perfect, and your grace is sufficient. Help us to relinquish that stranglehold that we have on our problems and turn everything, absolutely everything, over to you. Thank you for the assurance of your presence. And it's in the strong name of Jesus we pray. And thank you. Amen.
1: Hello, this is Cynthia Hill, author of Care for the Caregiver, Comfort and Encouragement for the Journey. I'd like to leave you with a promise from God's Word, and this is coming from 2 Corinthians chapter 1, verses 3 through 4, NIV version. Praise be to God and the Father of our Lord Jesus Christ, the Father of compassion and the God of comfort, who comforts us in all our troubles so that we can comfort those in any trouble with the comfort we ourselves have received from God.
2: You are well able. 2 Corinthians 12, verse 9. The Lord said, "My gracious favor is all you need. My power works best in your weakness. So now I am glad to boast about my weaknesses so that the power of Christ may work through me." Are you allowing your weaknesses and insecurities to keep you from being your best? Are you making excuses as to why you can't take a new leadership position at work, or get involved in some program in your church, serve in your community, or help a friend in need? Rather than giving too much attention to your insecurities and weaknesses, decide today to focus on your God. God loves to use ordinary people, just like you and me, to do extraordinary things. You may not feel capable in your own strength, but that's okay. The Apostle Paul said, "When we are weak, He is strong." And God is not pleased when we mope around with a poor me attitude and a weak worm of the dust mentality. When you do that, you're allowing your self-image to be shaped by non-biblical concepts that are contrary to God's opinion of you. Yet many people do just that. Consequently, they feel insignificant and unworthy to receive God's attention, much less His blessings. Their poor self-image keeps them from exercising their God-given gifts and authority, and it robs them of experiencing the abundant life their Heavenly Father wants them to have. Most often, the lack of joy and meaning in their lives is a direct result of how those individuals see themselves. Beware of associating with or adopting the attitudes of people who, through their negative outlook and lack of self-esteem, will rob you of the greatness that God has for you. Learn to see yourself as God sees you, as a winner, an overcomer, as well able. God wants you to accomplish great things in life, and He's put incredible potential, gifts, and talents within you to enable you to do so. Start stepping out in faith and acting on the desires that He's placed in your heart. Today's prayer for your best life now. I acknowledge my weaknesses, Father, knowing that as I trust You to work in me and through me, You make me strong. You make me adequate despite my insecurities. You provide the power to accomplish all that You ask me to do.

0: You don't influence God's love. You can't affect the love of God. If your actions altered his devotion, then God would not be love. Instead, he would be a human, for this is human love. Don't you need a fountain of love that won't run dry? You'll find one on a stone-cropped hill outside Jerusalem's walls, where Jesus hangs, cross-nailed and thorn-crowned. When you feel unloved, ascend this mount and meditate long and hard on heaven's love for you. Both eyes beaten shut, shoulders as raw as ground beef, lips bloody and split, fists of hair yanked from his beard, gasps of air escaping his lungs. And as you peer into the crimsoned face of heaven's only Son, remember this: God showed his great love for us by sending Christ to die for us while we were still sinners. This is Max Lucado.
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For the Bible declares that our times are in God's hands. And I want to encourage you today, know this, it's your time.

Here's another promise from God's Word, found in Isaiah chapter 40, verse 31. But those who hope in the Lord will renew their strength. They will soar on wings like eagles. They will run and not grow weary. They will walk and not faint. Isaiah chapter 40, verse 31. This is

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Thank you, Lord, for being with me and never leaving me alone.

Here's another promise from God's Word found in the book of John, chapter 14, verse 27. Peace I leave with you. My peace I give you. I do not give to you as the world gives. Do not let your hearts be troubled, and do not be afraid. John chapter 14, verse 27.

Be patient then, brothers, until the Lord's coming. See how the farmer waits for the land to yield its valuable crop, and how patient he is for the autumn and spring rains. You too, be patient and stand firm, because the Lord's coming is near. James chapter 5, verses 7 and 8.

I will bless the Lord at all times. His praise shall continually be in my mouth. My soul shall make its boast in the Lord. The humble shall hear thereof and be glad. Oh, magnify the Lord with me, and let us exalt his name together. Psalm 34, verses 1 through 3.

0: Hello, everyone. This is Babby Mason, and welcome to Babby's House on the Radio. Thank you for joining me today. I hope and pray that you and yours are doing well, that you are enjoying the blessings of the Lord. I'm telling you, even in spite of living during the days of COVID-19, I am enjoying the Lord, and I am just blessed to see how He is working it all out together for good. We know that the Lord didn't cause this horrendous plague upon the earth, but you know, the Bible says in Romans 8:28 that all things work together for good for them that love God and are called according to His purpose. And so we can, even in all of this, we can see God moving, we can see His hand at work, and He's working in our lives. You know, today as I was getting ready for our interview with our very special guest, I found a quote sitting on top of my desk, and I want to share this quote with you. You know, everybody's talking about success and how we can be successful and how we're striking up enterprises online so that we can be successful. Well, I found this definition of success. I want to read it to you. It says this: to laugh often and much, to win the respect of intelligent people and the affection of children, to earn the appreciation of honest critics and endure the betrayal of false friends, to appreciate beauty, to find the best in others, to leave the world a bit better, whether by a healthy child, a garden patch, or a redeemed social condition, to know one life has breathed easier because you have lived. This is to have succeeded. And that was written by Ralph Waldo Emerson. You know, the Bible has much to say about success as well. And listen to Psalm 1. Psalm 1 tells us what success looks like in the eyes of God. Listen to Psalm 1, and I'm reading it from the New Living Translation. Happy are those who don't listen to the wicked, who don't go where sinners go, who don't do what evil people do. They love the Lord's teachings, and they think about those teachings day and night. They are strong like a tree planted by the river. The tree produces fruit in season, and its leaves don't die. And everything they do will succeed. Isn't that beautiful to know that when you're walking in God's purpose, when you're walking in His will and in His way, the Bible says in the King James Version that everything that a man who's focused on the Lord, everything he does prospers. And that is just a word of encouragement for you today. As a matter of fact, I do love the King James Version. I happen to pick up the New Living Translation, but I love the King James Version as well and have committed it, that first portion, to memory. And I challenge you to do the same. Whatever version you love, memorize that and put that into practice today. Well, I'm grateful to have as my very special guest a dear lady who is passionate about the things of God. She is an author. She is an entrepreneur. And she is dedicated to healthy living, and we'll talk all about that with our very special guest. She has a book called Your Story's Not Over, Never Give Up, and the author is Consuelo Walker. How are you doing today, my friend?
1: I'm doing great. Thanks for asking.
0: Thank you for being with me. And I have to let our listeners know that Consuelo has been in ministry very consistent. She's been in ministry for a few years now, and I have had the privilege of meeting her in person because she has been on my television show called Babby's House, which is seen on WATC, TV 57, and many other cable stations across the U.S., as well as the NRB TV. And Consuelo has been my guest twice that I can remember, and she has authored another book called Inspirational Sweets to Our Soul. And she is a dedicated author and dedicated to ministry. And I'm happy to welcome Consuelo Walker to Babby's House on the Radio. Consuelo, how have you been?
1: I've been doing great. Thanks to our awesome Lord and Savior.
0: I heard that. Well, I love the title of your book called Your Story's Not Over, Never Give Up. It sounds very personal. Can you talk to me why you were inspired to write that book?
1: I was inspired to write my book due to my personal testimony the trials and tribulations that I went through. I went through a divorce. I had a broken relationship there, and I had a lot of challenges that I had to face spiritually, naturally, emotionally, and I went through some like depression. But when I connected my mind with the mind of God, I started seeing things from God's perspective. And so once I started seeing things through God's perspective, I was able to walk in my healing from God. And I began to see God work miracles after miracles in my life. And so God has blessed me to be a voice to encourage people to always pray and never give up no matter what we face. Because like you just said, everything works together for our good. Those of us who love the Lord and call according to his purpose, that his purpose in it is bigger than is whatever we go through is always bigger than us. As part of our purpose and our destiny to encourage and inspire other people to always pray and never give up. And I love that. It's one of my favorite scriptures that I love, that because God actually speaks that to us. And is always blessed every part of my life, and that's one of the scriptures I stand on every day.
0: Let's talk more about that, because challenges are common to us all, particularly challenges when it comes to marriage and relationships.
1: Mm-hmm.
0: And we're living in the days of COVID where people have been isolated, and when you're isolated and away from people, you can become discouraged and depressed. And of course, COVID-19 has hit many of us in the area of our finances, and we've had to reinvent some things and reorganize ministries and business.
1: Mm-hmm.
0: And of course, it has impacted all of us emotionally. So let's talk a little bit about relationships and how this has not just COVID-19, because a lot of these challenges you were facing long before COVID, but you know what it's like to struggle with the challenge of a broken relationship, so that people can relate with your story. Can you talk about some of the challenges that you faced in your broken relationships?
1: Yes. One of the challenges that I had was like depression, feeling like you wasn't wanted, I wasn't good enough, why me? I strive to, put God first. You're number one in my life. And it's like, okay, why am I going through this? But the question is, that's part of it. A lot of times we go through because we are doing what's right. God tell us that we reign with Christ. We all of a sudden are going to we endure with him, and we're also going to reign with him. And as Christians, we're ambassadors for Christ, so a lot of things we do go through, but it's not for us only, it's for other people. And we're supposed to put, as Christians, put God first and let God guide and lead us through whatever we're battling and going through, because we know it's working, it's going to work for our good, and to empower other people, because we belong to Christ, so a lot of times we'll go through more things than other people that don't know Christ.
0: In the challenges that you faced, and you mentioned depression, and depression has stages, and sometimes we can be in such a deep, deep depression that sometimes we don't even want to get out of bed or get dressed, or sometimes depression can interfere with our daily activities.
1: Mm-hmm.
0: So how did you personally deal with depression? Was there a process, or did you have counseling? Or talk to us about that journey and that fight against depression.
1: Yes. What I did was I was in making sure I stay connected to God, making sure I was in church, getting the word, getting fed God's word, because it's very important, because God's word, one of my other favorite scriptures is Hebrews 4:12, when it says God's word is living and powerful, sharper than any two-edged sword, piercing even through the division of our soul, spirit, joint, and marrow, and a discerner of our thoughts and intents of our heart. when I started really connecting my mind with the mind of God. That's what healed me, because God tells us depression in man's heart causes anxiety, but a good word makes it glad. That's what brought me out. But it's when I really started to trust God, and God just spoke to me one day and said that for me to stop praying for that person to come back, but pray for him to give me the strength to go through this trial, because I'm going to have to go through this trial, because it's not so much about me, but it's about him using me to empower and strengthen other women. It may not feel good, but we have to know that it always working for our good. Once I made that transition, that mental transition, okay, God, I'm going to trust you through this. He gave me that peace that surpasses all understanding.
0: Let's talk about your book as it relates to what you say in your book about financial challenges, because you, mm-hmm. your book encompasses your life story. Many people, particularly now during the days of COVID, have been impacted financially. So can you talk about how God has been a provider for you financially and in times of need?
1: Yes, I went through a lot of financial challenges, and God is so super amazing. The miracles, the financial miracles that he blessed me with through the challenges. I mean, when God tells us that our, they even make our enemies our footstool, and God even have your enemies to sow into you. And just to see how amazing God was through the financial challenges. And I would share one testimony during that time where I had to pay my gas bill, and I paid it, and that was all I had. And so I checked my account, and I noticed they didn't take it out. And so I called, and they said, oh, yes, it's been taken out. And I said, well, no. They said, yes, it has. So God just spoke to me and said, hey, I just worked a miracle. Just keep trusting me. And then another one when I had to pay a car payment, and I had called and told them the situation. So they said, I will work with you, you know, because you've been loyal. They had me on a payment plan where I pay every 2 weeks a small, like half of that amount. But it was, I pay it every 2 weeks, but it was half of the total amount that was due every month. And so when I did that, I called one day, and the young lady said, well, I called to pay it. And she said, well, no, you already paid up. And I said, you sure? And I said, because I don't see where I paid it. But she said, well, yes, you sure? I'm sure. I'm looking at it right now. And God told me, it's another miracle work for you. So God was just teaching me to trust him no matter what, that he's in control. And it just blew me away.
0: He is good like yes. that, isn't he? Yes, he
1: yes,
0: is. He is good like
1: yes,
0: that.
1: He
0: said, I will supply all your needs according
1: yes.
0: to my riches in glory by Christ Jesus. And I'm sure you and I and those who are listening can attest to a testimony like that. When we saw God provide and we didn't know how he was going to do
1: yes,
0: it, when he was going to do it, but he did it. So let's talk about emotionally, as I said before. Your book encompasses your story in relationship to your broken marriage, your struggles with the struggles with the outcome when dreams are broken, when things don't go the way we hope and plan,
1: mm-hmm. Mm-hmm.
0: and our heart is broken, and we settle into a depression, and our finances are impacted. Can you talk mm-hmm. to us? What other kinds of emotional challenges do you talk about in your book concerning your life?
1: Yes, other emotional challenges that I dealt with was dating again, you know, connecting with the right, you know, person, just really just letting God direct me in that area and not to move so fast, giving God time to heal my mind. You know, in other words, I like to tell people we have to detox. Because we don't mm-hmm. want to move so fast and rush into another relationship and don't learn from the previous relationship to really see, you know, where I was going next and not, you know, repeat the same mistakes, because we have to
0: yeah.
1: learn from the previous mistakes, because we don't want to rush into something else and then you repeat the same thing and the Holy Spirit would say, you know, that's what I told you, but you did the same thing. In other words, I like to tell people, we don't want to continue to keep going around 25. We want to learn from our mistakes. We want to learn from our issues. So we always want to get before God and let God guide and lead us where to go from there.
0: I want to talk with you more about that. I'm talking to Consuelo Walker. She is the author of Your Story's Not Over Yet, Never Give Up. And in her book, she talks about her life, her broken marriage, her and things that come as a result of a broken dream, depression, financial challenges, emotional setbacks. And you also do talk about the hope that we have in Christ and the bright side of life. And as I was telling the listeners earlier, that I've had the opportunity to sit down and talk with you personally because you've been on my television show called Babby's House. And you are a person who is a proponent of healthy living. You have a business where you make sweet treats, but they're healthy sweet treats. And you even gifted me with some of your sweet treats. Your carrot cake is out of this world. Talk to me about how you developed that business. And tell us about that.
1: Yes, praise God. I love it. That was birthed through my mother of 63 years. She would share her recipes for us, and she would cook her amazing desserts for my family and I to enjoy and indulge in. And one day I was in the kitchen making one of her desserts, and the Holy Spirit just spoke to me and said, make a dessert made with fresh carrots. And so I made the dessert, but it stems from one of my mother's recipes. God just gave me a couple more ingredients to add to that. And so I fixed the dish for some family members, and they loved it. I was like, wow, this is awesome. I love it. This is so good. You would never know you're eating carrots. So that's all the testimony I would receive from that. And so God just instructed me to, take it to the world for everyone to enjoy. And also I learned about it, too, that I didn't know. Was that it's made with a raw sweetener. So I have had several customers who tell me that it does not spike their blood sugar. I have customers that have to watch their blood sugars. So they can just indulge. I had one customer to say, I ate five of them back to back, and I just knew my blood sugar's gonna spike. And I checked the blood sugar, and I was like, wow, what did she sweeten this with? So that's how I started finding out. So that's why I always encourage people. It's so important to walk out our purpose, what God has imputed inside of us, because it's for us to bring to the world. God is, God use us and give us gifts and talents, not for us, but it's for to bring to the world to enjoy. And so as we walk out our purpose and everything, God began to just show me different things about that recipe that I didn't even know.
0: So how do others get information about your products? Do you ship them? How can we get more information about how to get your sweet treats?
1: Yes, I ship them as well. And I also do some curbside service as well. And you can go to my website at www.inspirationalsweets2oursoul.com and make your purchase today. And I promise you, you're going to enjoy your sweet tooth and will never know you're eating carrots.
0: Wow, so that's beautiful. So talk to me about that entrepreneurial spirit. We're living in a day, thanks to the internet, where we can strike up an enterprise or an entity or have a e-commerce business online. What inspired you to do that?
1: God just compelled in my spirit to bring it before the world to enjoy, to get a website going. And I do some posts like on Facebook and Twitter, and just encouraging people that it kind of goes hand in hand with our body, with our spirit. We want to be guided by God, how to live our life healthy, eating healthier, but at the same time, enjoying our sweet tooth and just doing what God called us to do. And that's what makes life so exciting.
0: What advice do you have for those who want to start a new business online? What advice can you give them?
1: You can gather all your information, about your business, and, you can contact a web designer, and basically they can kind of walk you through, how to get everything set up. I would say, write down everything that God has given you and seek God for direction, who to connect with, and let God guide you from there. That's what I did, and just continue to let God just speak to you which direction to go in.
0: Do you feel that the fact that you are a woman, or that you are a woman of color, do you feel that it has been easier or more difficult for you to launch these businesses? Which way is it for you? Harder? Easier? What?
1: I would say, I guess, like in between, because it takes time. We have to, we can't rush the process. I would say we have to enjoy the process because it's, God teaches us so much in the middle of the process going through. So we have to just trust God with the vision he has given us.
0: Mm-hmm.
1: Just seek his face for which direction to go in, you know, because we don't want to rush something, you know, rush what God has given us, and then we mess everything up because he always say, you know, he tell us for us not to grow weary while doing good. But in due season, if we don't give up, we will reap a harvest because God embedded those gifts and talents and that purpose inside of us. And as long as we're seeking God and putting him first and let him guide and lead us, it's guaranteed it will come to pass.
0: Well, what's one of those important life lessons as an entrepreneur setting up a new business, starting a new business, financing that business, promoting that business? What's a lesson as a businesswoman? What's one of those life lessons that you have learned that you would like to share with those who want to start a new business? What's a good life lesson you can share with them?
1: I know one I learned was that to really seek God for, you know, what to do, when to do it, and how to do it. Because sometimes you can get so excited and you can go do something and God didn't tell you to do it. I mean, I learned that because it's been like events I might attend or whatever, and God, like, I didn't tell you to do that. So really want to really hear from God, you know, how to do things, how to do it, when to do it. So that's one of the lessons that I learned, to really let the Holy Spirit guide and lead us which direction to go in. That's very, very, very, I found it to be very important.
0: What are some of the rewards of launching your own entity and your own enterprise? Now, I know, you know, I've had jobs where I've worked for, like the state of Georgia. I was a school teacher.
1: Mm-hmm.
0: I have had other jobs where I was, you know, in the early days when I was going through school, I worked as a cashier at a local grocery store, and we all, you know, have a foundation where we've worked in the workforce. But there is a great reward when you launch your own enterprise or your own business. And of course, there's struggles along the way, as you've already admitted to. But what are some of the rewards for the time and the money and the effort and the sweat and the tears and the prayers that you put into a brand new ministry or a brand new work like your business?
1: The most greatest rewards to me is that my customers, the people that God sent to me. And when, example for my books or whatever, when someone tells me, oh, I was very down in the press and I read your book and this God spoke to me through this scripture right here that was in the book. And, you know, you gave me hope again. Like one young lady, she had been through a divorce, real, you know, she went through a lot. She had kids. And she said, oh, you give me hope again. That just like, oh, my God, it's so overwhelming. It's like, you know, thank you, God. It lets you know that everything that God has given me to know that, even if it's one person that you help, and it's like, thank you, Lord, for blessing me to be that vessel to strengthen and encourage someone else. And like I had one young lady said that actually she had thought about committing suicide. But she's like, I thank you for your encouragement. It really blessed me. Let me know that I can make it. I can make it with Jesus. I can make it with him. I know I can make it with him. That I got to keep trusting him. And I keep pouring out my heart to him and trusting him and letting him guide me through this situation, knowing that it's not over for me. I would like to encourage a lot of women to let them know also that we are not our mistakes. Our mistakes does not cancel out our purpose. That we learn from it. We grow in it. And that's what grows us into the woman that we are today by the challenge we go through. You know, we go through that. That's what we get in our anointing. The crushing, you know, takes place, and just trusting God is like words cannot express how amazing God is and how he blessed us through things. It's like, oh God, if it had not been for you, who was on my side, you know, what would I be? So it's giving you just that sense of joy. I mean, that overwhelming joy to see someone benefiting from what God has given me.
0: Well, that is a blessing to hear. And I have been one of those benefactors of the blessings as a result of meeting you and as a result of tasting your your sweet treat. Can you go ahead and give us your website again so that people can contact you?
1: Yes, it's www.inspirationalsweets2oursoul.com. Thank you for having me. It's been a pleasure being here on your radio today. And just thank God for the gift that he has imputed inside of you to encourage women like myself. And just thank God for you and all that he's given you to give to us.
0: Amen. I'm glad we can do life together. And again, I've been talking with Consuelo Walker. She is the author of Your Story's Not Over, Never Give Up.
2: Well, I'm honored to hear Consuelo Walker say that my music and ministry have been an influence to her. That's a real honor. And so I want to close today's show by paying tribute to a woman who influenced me. Her name is Dani Bell Hall. And besides my own mother, who was a great influence to me musically, Dani Bell Hall's music was probably one of the greatest influences in my life, and I consider her my mother in the ministry. So I want to close with a song that she wrote called Theme on the 37th. It's inspired by Proverbs chapter 3, verses 5 and 6, and it's

0: Here's another promise from God's Word, found in 1 Thessalonians chapter 5, verse 11. Therefore, encourage one another and build each other up, just as in fact you are doing. 1 Thessalonians chapter 5, verse 11.
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After this I looked, and there before me was a great multitude that no one could count, from every nation, tribe, people, and language, standing before the throne and in front of the Lamb. They were wearing white robes and were holding palm branches in their hands, and they cried out in a loud voice, "Salvation belongs to our God who sits on the throne and to the Lamb." All the angels were standing around the throne and around the elders and the four living creatures. They fell down on their faces before the throne and worshiped God, saying, "Amen, praise and glory and wisdom and thanks and honor and power and strength be to our God forever and ever. Amen." The Book of the Revelation, chapter 7, verses 9 through 12.

0: him praise today. He's worthy to be praised.
1: Babbie Mason talks about the house that love built.
2: As a songwriter, I find that just about anything can inspire a song. So it would be around the time that the Atlanta Braves were really hot during the 90s, around the time when they won the World Series in 1995. And I happened to have been recording a record at the time. And my songwriter friend and producer, Cheryl Rogers, and I decided that at the end of a long day of recording, we would take in a Braves baseball game. And I've always been an avid baseball fan. I grew up a Tiger fan, and my husband was a Little League baseball coach, and my kids played Little League ball. So baseball has been a major pastime in my world. So I was really happy to make it to a Braves baseball game that day. We had great seats right on the first baseline, and right across the field up on the big Jumbotron flashed an advertisement for, I think it was Habitat for Humanity, which is an organization that builds houses for low-income type families. And there was a slogan that popped up along with it, and the slogan said, "The House That Love Built." And immediately we saw that, hey, this is a great idea for a song. And we would go back later on and write that song together, Cheryl Rogers and I. So this song really is a convergence of many of the things that I love. Baseball, songwriting with a friend, and it just so happened that the choir that you'll hear on the song, they happen to be students from Lee University, where I've been an adjunct professor for more than 2.5 decades. But even more than all of that, it's the message that is so powerful. Because you see, across the ages, men have built beautiful edifices and houses of worship. But buildings can be destroyed. Cathedrals can be taken down by a storm or by fire or even at the hands of men. But the church, however, can never be destroyed. For you see, Jesus is the head of the church. And he says in Matthew chapter 16, verse 18, "Upon this rock I will build my church, and the gates of hell shall not prevail against it." Those of us who believe on him, we are the body of Christ. You see, the church can never be destroyed. The house that love built will live on forever.

0: In the spring of 1981, both Ronald Reagan and Pope John Paul II were shot and seriously wounded in assassination attempts. Amazingly, both the president and the Pope made it a priority to forgive the people who tried to kill them. Reagan said, "I realized I couldn't ask for God's help, while at the same time I felt hatred for the mixed-up young man who shot me." Time magazine showed a picture of Pope John Paul II visiting with a man who tried to kill him in his prison cell and forgiving him. Where did these great men learn such actions? From Jesus. On the cross, he prayed for those who unjustly murdered him. He said, "Father, forgive them, for they don't know what they're doing." If Jesus could provide these great world leaders with the ability to forgive their assassins, don't you think he can give you the power to forgive those who have offended you? Ask God to help you today. It will set you free. This is Bryant Wright, speaking right from my heart.
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Hebrews chapter 13, verses 1 and 2.

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So here's a little song I want you to help me sing. 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
1: John chapter 3 verse 16. For God loved the world so much that he gave his only Son, so that everyone who believes in him will not perish but have eternal life.
2: Hi, welcome to Your Refreshed Life. 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
3: You know, I was up real early yesterday morning because I just couldn't sleep. So I snuck out of our room so you could sleep.
2: I really appreciated that.
3: I have to tell you, quite honestly, at 4:11 a.m., I wasn't feeling much power. So I drank an energy drink that got my system going. But the real energy we need every day comes from reading the Bible and from praying God's word back to him.
2: This truly does unleash power in our lives.
3: I love Psalm 119, verses 33 through 34. Teach me, O Lord, the way of your statutes, and I will steadfastly observe it to the end. Give me understanding, which is a teachable heart and the ability to learn, that I may keep your law and observe it with all my heart. When I pray this back to God, I'm asking him to teach me and guide me deeper into knowing him and into a deeper understanding of his word.
2: Just reading God's word to get through it is a waste of time. The Bible is God's love letter to us. It's our instruction manual. The people with the deepest faith are ones who have a deep and abiding hunger for reading the Word of God.
3: And they also make it a part of their daily routine to not only read, but to pray verses back to God, and to do so aloud. God's Word is full of power. Praying His Word back to Him aloud honors God and builds our faith, because faith also comes from hearing.
2: If you really want to be refreshed, begin today really being engaged with the Word of God. Start reading the Psalms, which are poetry. This is a great place to get into the habit of speaking God's Word aloud as prayer back to Him. If you read 5 Psalms a day, you can read the entire book in a month.
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right now. We're going to go south of the border and put a little rhythm in our praise. We ready, fellas? This is what I need you to do.

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0: Anybody glad for God's love? No greater love than this, that a man will lay down his life for his friends. Listen, let me teach you this. Listen. Your love is favor. We feel it, faith. Your love is favor. We feel it, faith. Next part, this is what you're gonna say. Listen. Faith. We feel it, faith. 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

0: to see. 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Who is he?
1: What did he do?
2: No more.
1: He consecrated himself.
2: Yeah.
1: He humbled himself.
2: Yeah.
1: He laid aside his divinity,
2: yeah,
1: his divine form, and caught Mary's 9-month train.
2: Yeah.
1: And got off at Bethlehem.
2: Yeah.
1: And there was no room for him.
2: Yeah.
1: In the,
2: yeah,
1: in this modern age, we need to know.
3: Yeah.
1: For ourselves.
3: Yeah.
1: Who God is.
3: Yeah.
1: You see, we cannot speculate.
3: Yeah.
1: We cannot theorize. We cannot operate on an impulse.
4: Yeah.
1: We got to know really who God is.
3: Yeah.
1: The church need an answer. Yeah. We live today in a disturbed and frustrated world.
3: Yeah.
1: We need an answer for the question that I raise.
3: Yeah.
1: Who is the Lord?
3: Yeah.
1: He is our strength.

here serve a God who is able to do exceeding abundantly above all we can ask or think. So here's a little song I want you to help me sing. It's really simple. It says, God can do anything. It goes like this. It says,

Keep on loving each other as brothers. Do not forget to entertain strangers, for by doing so, some people have entertained angels without knowing it. Hebrews chapter 13, verses 1 and 2.

0: Here's Babbie Mason on revolutionizing our faith walk.
1: And one morning while I was reading John 17, the high priestly prayer of Jesus, it's a beautiful prayer that Jesus prays for his disciples. Verse 20 reveals that not only was he praying for them, but he was also praying for those who would believe the message of the disciples, which means as Jesus was facing the cross, I was on his mind and you were on his heart. And those that are listening were on the mind and the heart of Jesus. As Jesus continued to pray, he says to the Father, I am in them and you are in me. May they be completely one. Then the world will know that you sent me and that you love them just as much as you love me. You mean you love me as much as you love your beautiful, perfect, spotless, holy son? When that began to sink into my heart, it literally began to change my love walk with Jesus.
0: For more encouragement, go to speakhope.org. That's speakhope.org.

0: Bless the Lord, O my soul, and all that is within me, bless his holy name. Bless the Lord, O my soul, and forget not all his benefits. Psalm 103, verses 1 and 2.
1: You may not feel your work is important, but if you're a Christian, recognizing who you're working for gives it meaning. Here's A Moment with Charles Stanley.
2: And if you'll think about the job that you have, and I can think about some jobs I've had that have been pretty rough for me, and then I began to understand that I was working for the Lord, and that I was to see myself as his servant, and that he was the boss. I used to work in a grocery store, and my job was to clean up. Well, at first, that wasn't a very good job for a seminary student, at least I thought it wasn't, but again, the Lord just brought it back to my mind. This man is not your boss, I'm your boss. And since I'm your boss, what kind of a job are you going to do? I'm going to do my very, very best. And here's what happens. There's something about the impact of a servant spirit. And I remember my boss at first, he wasn't all that excited about having me there. And then as I kept doing the best job I knew how to do week after week after week, he and I became real friends. He began to recognize that this wasn't just some little job I had, that I put my whole heart into it. When you begin to recognize that you're working for Jesus, you say, well, but how can I work for Jesus and see these people? Because that's who you are. And you see, the truth is you and I are servants of the living God. And that is true no matter where you serve, no matter who the physical boss may be, God is always there. And you see, he's always on the job. He's always present. And there's something about recognizing his presence that energizes us. You're doing it for him. He's with you in it. He's going to enable you to do the best job possible.
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If he been good to you, let me see you wave your hand. 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I know God has been good. You know what tonight? Ain't no danger. 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

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Ain't God good tonight? When you think about how good God has been to you, can you give him a hand of praise tonight? Can you give him a hand of praise? Yeah. Thank you. This is a part that my mother used to sing in my growing up. She used to say,

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Somebody tell God thank you. Somebody tell him thank you tonight. And mama used to tell me and my sister, she said, get on. If you wanna see Jesus. And then she would say, when you moan, the devil don't know what you're talking about. Y'all mind moaning a little bit? Hallelujah. Somebody just tell God thank you for his goodness. Tell him thank you. Say thank you. You know he's been good to you. Tell him thank you, Jesus.

Thank you. Thank you, Jesus. I know, I know. Let's pray, people. Let us pray to Almighty God tonight. Our Father and our God tonight. We meet you tonight with thanksgiving.

Thank you for your goodness and your mercy. Thank you for your love and kindness. You've been good to us all tonight, Lord. Not only have you been good just last night, but from the rocking of our cradles, Father, right down here in this present moment, you've been good to us, Lord. When we were sick and thought we wouldn't get well, you was our doctor, Lord. And tonight we have a story to tell. We can tell somebody, whatever you need, turn it over to the Lord. And I know the Lord will supply tonight. But tonight, my Father, I'm just calling on you right now just to say thank you, Lord. Thank you for making ways for me, Lord. Thank you for raising up me when I was down and out. Somebody may be listening to me right now, Lord. Maybe at a crossroad in their life. May not know which direction to go in, Lord. But my mama told me a long time ago, if you hear my prayer, Lord, somebody will have a sense of direction. But, Lord, please, Lord, why are we joining in prayer right now? Somebody needs you in their home tonight. Somebody needs you on their job tonight. Somebody needs you to walk with them. Somebody needs you to talk with them. Right, Lord, the United States of America, Lord, we need you right now, Lord. We need you to take us by the hand of our weak mind. Lead and guide us and direct us in the way you would have us to go. Master, somebody got a son. Somebody got a daughter. Don't know you in the free part of that sin. But I heard you say one day in your word, if you be lifted up from the earth, you draw men unto you. We're lifting you up right now. Somebody may come crying, I yield, and I can't hold out no longer. Thank you, Lord, for saving my soul. Somebody tell God thank you tonight. Tell him thank you for saving my soul. Thank you for the Holy Ghost. Thank you for being found outside. I don't know what I would do tonight without you, Lord. But you know what you've done for me, Jesus? And not only me tonight, you did it for my brothers and sisters. You looked beyond my fault and saw my need. Spoke to our golden moment. Told him to roll on a little while longer. It's not my mother. It's not my father. It's not my sister. It's not my brother. It's me. It's me. It's me. Lord, I'm standing in the need of prayer. And then, Lord, and Mama used to say, in my growing up, when I go down to the end of this journey, when I can go in my room to come out no more, when you reach under my eyelids and pull down the blue curtain of death, when someone call me and I won't be able to no longer answer, when somebody call me Robert and I can't answer them, Lord, I don't know where I may be in a dying hour, but wherever I may be, I believe in my heart that you'll be there also. So close to me, so close to me, until I can lean my head upon your breast. In Jesus' name. In Jesus' name. And all of God's people said amen. Give God a hand of praise.

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0: Hi, this is Babby Mason with Encouraging Words. You know, there was a time in my life when I was a bit confused about my identity and who I thought I was, particularly as it relates to my music. Many people assume that because I'm black, that I would be a black gospel singer. But I've never been one of those singers that would shout at the top of my lungs and do all of those vocal licks and runs. And I don't typically write what you consider black gospel songs. So when I started writing songs like Each One Reach One and Trust His Heart and To the Cross and All Rise, I wrote the songs that God gave me to write and sing. I used to feel inadequate about my music, and I thought that my song sounded too white for black people and too black for white people, and that made me feel kind of gray. But over the years, as I look out into my concerts, I see that God is using this ministry as a bridge to bring people together. And it looks so beautiful as I stand from the stage. I see people from all races and cultures coming together to give God glory in concert. You see, my friend, the same is true of you. You were created uniquely, and there's no one else on the planet who can do what you can do like you can do it. You were created not so that you would blend in, but so you would stand out to the glory of God. 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

0: right now. We're going to go south of the border and put a little rhythm in our praise. We ready, fellas?
1: Uh-huh.
0: This is what I need you to do.

us a song. Is that all right? I want to talk about God's love for us and how his love is unconditional. And how his love is unconditional and it brings favor. Hallelujah. Anybody glad for God's love? That a man will lay down his life for his friends. Listen, let me teach you this. Listen. Your love is favor. We feel it, favor. Your love is favor. We feel it, favor. Next part, this is what you're gonna say. Listen. Favor. We feel it, favor. Yeah. We feel it's faith. Come on, sing.

0: to see. That God can feel our cries. Feel our infirmities. Who is he?
1: What did he do?
2: No Lord.
1: He consecrated himself.
2: Yeah.
1: He humbled himself.
2: Yeah.
1: He laid aside his divinity,
2: yeah,
1: his divine father, and caught Mary's 9-month train,
2: yeah,
1: and got off at Bethlehem.
2: Yeah.
1: And there was no room for him,
2: yeah,
1: in the
3: age. Yeah.
0: In this modern age, we need to know.
4: Yeah.
0: Who God is.
4: Yeah.
0: You see, we cannot speculate.
4: Right.
0: We cannot theorize.
4: Right.
0: We cannot operate on an impulse.
4: Yeah. Yeah.
0: We got to know really who God is.
4: Yeah.
0: The church need an answer.
4: Yeah.
0: We live today in a disturbed and frustrated world.
4: Yeah.

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1: Anybody here serve a God who is able to do exceeding abundantly above all we can ask or think? So here's a little song I want you to help me sing. It's really simple. It says, God can do anything. It goes like this. It says,

Keep on loving each other as brothers. Do not forget to entertain strangers, for by doing so, some people have entertained angels without knowing it. Hebrews chapter 13, verses 1 and 2.

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1: And one morning while I was reading John 17, the high priestly prayer of Jesus, it's a beautiful prayer that Jesus prays for his disciples. Verse 20 reveals that not only was he praying for them, but he was also praying for those who would believe the message of the disciples, which means as Jesus was facing the cross, I was on his mind and you were on his heart. And those that are listening were on the mind and the heart of Jesus. As Jesus continued to pray, he says to the Father, I am in them and you are in me. May they be completely one. Then the world will know that you sent me and that you love them just as much as you love me. You mean you love me as much as you love your beautiful, perfect, spotless, holy Son? When that began to sink into my heart, it literally began to change my love walk with Jesus.
0: For more encouragement, go to speakhope.org. 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

0: right now. 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We ready, fellas?
1: Uh-huh.
0: This is what I need you to do.

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No greater love than this, than a man will lay down his life for his friends. Listen, let me teach you this. Listen. Your love is favor. We feel it, favor. Next part, this is what you're gonna say. Listen, faith, yeah, yeah, yeah, yeah, yeah. Faith, yeah, yeah, yeah, yeah, yeah. We feel it, faith. Faith, yeah, yeah, yeah, yeah, yeah. Faith, yeah, yeah, yeah, yeah, yeah. We feel it, faith. Come on, sing it with me.

0: to see. 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Who is he?
1: What did he do?
2: Come on.
1: He consecrated himself.
2: Yeah.
1: He humbled himself.
2: Yeah.
1: He laid aside his divinity.
2: Yeah.
1: His divine father. And caught Mary's 9-month train.
2: Yeah.
1: And got off at Bethlehem.
2: Yeah.
1: And there was no room for him.
2: Yeah.
1: In the in this modern age, we need to know. For ourselves. Who God is. You see, we cannot speculate. We cannot theorize. We cannot operate on an impulse.
3: Yes.
1: We got to know really who God is. The church need an answer. We live today and they disturb.

anybody here serve a God who is able to do exceeding abundantly above all we can ask or think? So here's a little song I want you to help me sing. It's really simple. It says, God can do anything. It goes like this. It says,

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1: Keep on loving each other as brothers. Do not forget to entertain strangers, for by doing so, some people have entertained angels without knowing it. Hebrews chapter 13, verses 1 and 2.

0: Here's Babbie Mason on revolutionizing our faith walk.
1: And one morning while I was reading John 17, the high priestly prayer of Jesus, it's a beautiful prayer that Jesus prays for his disciples. Verse 20 reveals that not only was he praying for them, but he was also praying for those who would believe the message of the disciples, which means as Jesus was facing the cross, I was on his mind and you were on his heart. And those that are listening were on the mind and the heart of Jesus. As Jesus continued to pray, he says to the Father, I am in them and you are in me. May they be completely one. Then the world will know that you sent me and that you love them just as much as you love me. You mean you love me as much as you love your beautiful, perfect, spotless, holy Son? When that began to sink into my heart, it literally began to change my love walk with Jesus.
0: For more encouragement, go to speakhope.org. That's speakhope.org.

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1: I'm Miriam Neff with New Beginnings. Things change. Public discourse has become public conflict and verbal smackdown. Listen for words of kindness in any public square. Silence. Why has this happened? Any reference to faith in God and Jesus has been removed by the courts, if not those in that space, college campuses, town halls, news venues. The New Testament refers to grace 114 times. Jesus was full of grace and truth. He became flesh and gives us grace. Grace has a face now. It's ours. God's riches, abundant, constant, eternal. From God, abundant, providing, continually, investing in heaven. Lots of room for grace these days.
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0: Hi, this is Billy Gaines.
1: And this is Sarah Gaines.
0: At the heart of our ministry is a desire to reach the lost for Christ and to be an inspiration to those who know Jesus. We came to the Lord, both of us, as teenagers. My cousin witnessed to me when I was 14 and he was 17 years old. And I got saved through him. And then in turn, I witnessed to Sarah when she was 15 years old and I was 18 years old. So we had a very real experience of how God could use young people to minister to other young people. It was very shortly after that time that Sarah accepted the Lord that we started our music ministry together. And it started in her church, and her mother asked us to get up and sing a song together. And that was the beginning of it all. It doesn't seem like it, but that was 16 years ago. Through the years, our ministry has grown, and we've been in full-time ministry for about 6 years now.
1: You know, singing for the Lord is our life. And what we want people to understand is that we're sincere.
0: The Lord is teaching us that we have to adhere to His word and that we have to take His word and what He has to say about life and about every situation and place it above everything. And we want people to understand that. We want them to know that about us, that we're committed. The wonderful thing about committing our ways to the Lord is a promise that He's given us in His word, that if we commit our way to Him, that He will direct our path. And there is nothing better than having God to direct your path.

Thank you.

You Mac, put your hands together. Let's just have a little church up in here. Up in here, up in here. 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

Lord have mercy. 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
1: 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I'm Pastor Terrence Levice Turner, a sage for this age, from God's heart to yours, the voice of wisdom for contemporary times. 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
2: My name is Noni, and I am from East Africa. I'm from Kenya, and I would like to recite for you John 3:16 in one of the languages that I speak, which is Swahili. Maana Mungu aliupenda ulimwengu hivi hata akamtoa mwanake wa pekee ili kila amuaminie asipotee bali awe na uzima wa milele. 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

Hello, this is Terrence Turner, the author of It Could Be Christmas Time, and I want to share with you a passage, Psalm 150. Praise ye the Lord. Praise God in his sanctuary. Praise him in the firmament of his power. Praise him for his mighty acts. Praise him according to his excellent greatness. Praise him with the sound of the trumpet. Praise him with the psaltery and harp. Praise him with the timbrel and dance. Praise him with the stringed instrument and organs. Praise him upon the loud cymbals. Praise him upon the high-sounding cymbals. Let everything that hath breath praise the Lord.

0: And welcome to Babby's House on the Radio. I am your host, Babby Mason, and thank you so very much for joining me. And I have the awesome privilege today to introduce you to a beautiful woman who is an author. She is a minister. She has written a book called Father, I Pray, and it is a book of beautiful prayers. She is a wonderful author and communicator, and I was on her website recently and reading her blog and her prayers and her testimony. And it really is a phenomenal, phenomenal story. I want to introduce you to Minister Bassey Barrett. Welcome to Babby's House on the Radio, my friend. Thanks for being with me.
1: Thank you for having me. I'm honored to be here with you.
0: Yes, we're honored to have you. Thank you for being with me.
1: Yeah.
0: Well, I want to talk about your book, Father, I Pray. And the book is a book of prayers, and the prayers are beautiful prayers. And we're all called to pray, but I think the Lord has called you to be a warrior, a teacher, a leader, a prayer of prayers. Your prayers teach, they minister to us, they pray for us, they intercede for us, but you have a special ministry of prayer. First of all, how did you get involved in this level, this call to be a prayer warrior?
1: The Lord started early on, I think, when I first got saved, but I didn't understand that he was calling me to be an intercessor. But I would be asleep at night. I would see people, all different nationalities, and I could not get back to sleep until I prayed for them. And it was this man of God, and I was telling him what was happening. And he said, "You are an intercessor." And so from then on, I just started asking Holy Spirit, you know, Holy Spirit, you know, show me how to pray. And he would lead me to different books, you know, to read. And it was just in my, you know, my spare time, in my quiet time, I would just begin to pray. And I would pray about anything and everything. And so, and then people would text me or they would send me an email, pray for me. And it was just like the Holy Spirit would just give me a prayer to send to them. So that's really how I got started in intercessory prayer.
0: So many people are intimidated by the act of prayer. They say, I've heard many people say, I can't find the right words to say, you know, talking mm-hmm. to God, do I have to speak, you know, in the King's English, do I have to say thee and thou and thou art and hither and thither? And, you know, so talk to me about what makes prayer easy for you.
1: It makes prayer easy because I have a relationship with him. He's my father and he wants to hear from me. Now, I wasn't always at this point, but with the years going on, and just as you and I are talking, that's how you talk to God. There are sometimes my prayer was, okay, God, I just need to have a good cry right now. And I cried and I was like, okay, God, I'm okay. I'm going to get back into running. But just talking to him, simple conversation. If you're mad, God, I'm mad right now. And I, you know, and God, I know your word says the wrath of man work not the righteousness of God. So God, I just need you to help me because I don't want to lose my testimony and I don't want to bring any hindrance to anybody. Just tell him, be honest with God. And you know what? We serve a God that wants to hear from his children because he loves us. What father don't want to hear from their children? And then what father that don't want to respond to their children asking?
0: That is beautiful. I want to go back to something you touched on just a moment ago, Minister Bassey Barrett. You talked about being honest before God. You know, God knows our heart because he's God. He knows our mind because he's God. He knows our needs because he's God.
1: Yes.
0: But so he's always going to be God on his part. He's going to be all knowing and he is going to be all powerful. And he is going to be, he's going to be God, be himself in all of our situations. But talk to us about that importance of being honest and vulnerable and forthright and open and transparent before a holy God.
1: It's important because just like with David, when he sinned with Bathsheba in Psalm 51, he didn't blame her, you know, but he said, me, it's me that did this. And then he's asking God, you know, create in me a clean heart, oh God, and renew a right spirit in me. And so if I answer my husband wrong, Lord, I repent. You know, because I answer him wrong. And at the same time, you need to go ask for his forgiveness. You know, just being, because you know what? Like you said, we serve, he's all knowing, he's all seeing. And you know what? Even before we mess up, he already know. And so just be honest with God. God, I didn't answer that person right. God, I really don't want, you know, I really don't need to be around this person right now. They really get on my nerves. But just, and then when you're honest with God and then say, God, I need your help because I want to do it right. I want to obey your word. And when we are vulnerable before him, then he comes just like your natural father, a good father. You
0: A
1: know,
0: good
1: when
0: father,
1: you're
0: yes.
1: vulnerable or yes, Daddy, I disobeyed you. What he does, he puts his loving arms around you and he lets you know, I love you. And when we understand that no matter what, if I'm on the mountaintop or the valley, no, he loves me. There is nothing I can do that will make him not love me. That he loves me and he wants to hear from me. He wants to hear from every one of his children. And then
0: Amen.
1: there's a peace that comes when you are honest with God. There's a peace that surpasses all understanding. That's what happens when you are honest with him. And when you come to him in honesty, I think 1 John 1:9, if we confess our faults before him, he is faithful and just to forgive us and cleanse us from all unrighteousness. So I got to be vulnerable and I have to be honest because I want to be cleansed and I want to be
0: Oh,
1: forgiven.
0: that is so beautiful. That is so beautiful and so right, so scriptural. I love the fact that if we confess our sins before him, he is faithful and just to forgive us of sin and cleanse us from all unrighteousness. And if the Bible says, be anxious for nothing, but in all things by prayer and supplication with thanksgiving, let your request be made known unto God, and the peace that you just talked about, Minister Vassie Barrett, and the peace that surpasses all understanding will guide your heart and your mind in Christ Jesus. And that is the beautiful relationship of talking to God, of praying to God. Prayer is conversation before God. And
1: It
0: sometimes it's a long, you know, we spend many minutes in prayer, and sometimes a prayer is just one word: God, help me. Two words: help me, Lord. I need you, God. Give me peace, Lord. And so all of that, those that ongoing conversation with the Lord is so beautiful as we commune with him throughout our day. Let me ask you this question: are there people in your growing up years, were there people who were the people that modeled prayer in you, that influenced this love of prayer that you have?
1: My mother, I remember being home and she would be listening, you know, to the different ministries on TV and they would begin to pray. And she said, come on, Vassie, come on. And she would grab my hand and she would pray. And I saw her and she taught all of us, her children, pray, you know, seek God. But not only did she teach us, she modeled it. I remember, you know, sometimes, you know, things were tight and we didn't have a lot of food. And I remember hearing her go in the kitchen. I mean, she would go in the living room. We would be sitting around the table. And she would say, Lord, what am I going to feed my children? And then she would come and she would put things together and we would eat. And then I would hear her go back in the living room. And she said, Lord, I thank you because I didn't know how I would feed my children. So, and even when my mother was on her sick bed about to go home to glory, that was all she did. She prayed. And sometimes her relationship with Jesus was so personal that I laughed because I remember one time, I mean, she was just so engaged. And I was like, Mama, what you say? I ain't talking to you, because she was talking to Jesus. And so her, I had praying grandmothers. And I would hear, and one of my grandmothers, I remember I would stay with her, and she will pray for all her grandchildren. So my life, the women in my life, they were praying women. And then my sister, my oldest sister, praying woman of God. And then my circle, I have what you call covenant sisters. And these are praying women. So he blessed me to always be in the company of praying women. And then I was blessed with the man that I married. His grandmother was a praying woman. And just hearing, you know, her, how she would have prayer meetings in her house. So I have a legacy of women that taught me and modeled how to pray.
0: That's beautiful. I want to talk more about your book, and it's called Father, I Pray. And it is a book of prayers. So how would we engage the book? Is it a prayer guide? Is it simple prayers that are you praying for us? Are these prayers that we can use? Talk to us about how we engage with the book.
1: Well, there are prayers that you can pray, dealing with everything imaginable. You can go in there. And some people, like you were saying, like some people was like, you know, I really don't know how to pray. I'm praying that this would be like a starter where they would see, I mean, because it's not flowery words. These are just simple, heartfelt words to Jesus. And so my prayer is that once you start praying these prayers, that you will see, you know what? I don't have to have the thus and the thou. I can just talk to Jesus, just use English language, and just that it will ignite a fire that they will start praying. Because it may sound cliches, but prayer does change things, and it changes you. It changes me. It does.
0: Talk to us about the results of prayer. Sometimes, you know, when we pray, we expect God to answer, you know, right now.
1: Right.
0: We expect God to answer when we want him to answer, how we want him to answer, the way we want him to answer. But talk to us about the power of the result of prayer. And sometimes prayer, we have to wait on the Lord. The Bible says, they that wait upon the Lord shall renew their strength. So talk to us about the result of prayer and how God answers prayer.
1: Sometimes God, he answers immediately. Sometimes it could be 5 years. But the fact when I am praying and that waiting, and when I'm waiting on God, I'm waiting for the manifestation. It's working in me. It's working patience in me. It's working faith in me. I remember one time the Lord, I was waiting on something. And he was saying, Vassy, the longer you're waiting, your faith is growing and it's being built. So what you're asking me for, because your faith has gone to another level, then what you're asking for is going to be even bigger, because your capacity to receive is even growing. But it works faith, it works patience, and it's teaching you. And sometimes, you know, I ask God, Holy Spirit, if is this something I'm missing, or is there another way that I need to pray? And then sometimes after you pray, and I'm one, I believe, like some people say, well, if you pray about it again, that you don't have faith. I don't believe that. I believe that you pray. I pray until I get a peace in my spirit. So when I get the peace in my spirit, even though it may not have manifested, but then that's when I begin to praise God, because Lord, I know the answer is coming. And then when I'm asking according to the word, 1 John 5:14-15, it says, if you ask according to his will, you know that he hear you, and you have the petition. I prayed according to the word of God. So I know he hear me. I know the answer is coming. And then because I have history with him, God, you have never let me down. And something he had put in my spirit is, it's going to happen the way he said it's going to happen. And so when you know and you have that peace in you, oh, you just go, God, I thank you. I praise God. Somebody else may testify, well, God did this. God, I thank you because I got next. I know you're going to come, God, and I know you're going to do it. And you wait on that manifestation. But that word waiting is I'm serving. And while I'm waiting, I'm not complaining. I'm praising God. I'm saying what the word says. And if I may give a testimony, I remember when I was getting married, and my husband already had a house, and I had a townhouse. I needed my townhouse sold because when we got married, I was moving in, you know, in his house. And so I remember hearing this pastor was saying, you know, he just prayed over his bills. And so I was like, Lord, I'm getting married and I need this house sold. Didn't have any prospects, but I said, Lord, I need my townhouse sold. And even it was like getting close to that day. And I said, Lord, I trust you. And I'm standing on your word, and God, I praise you for it. And at the very last day, somebody bought that townhouse. And then when the manifestation comes, your faith is, woof, God, I know there is nothing you can't do. I'm convinced. Yes. You know, and like I tell people through prayer, my sister healed lupus. God healed my sister of lupus. One of my sons, heart condition. And I believe my husband laid hands. We believe the word. I gave my son healing scriptures. And I told him, we stand on the word of God. 6 months later, he goes back to the doctor. The diagnosis had changed.
2: Hallelujah.
1: So I know what prayer is doing. Not what somebody told me. This is what I experienced
2: this
1: in my life.
2: You have
1: God
2: experienced
1: answered
2: in your life. Amen. What a beautiful, beautiful testimony. I am talking today with Minister Bassey Barrett. She is the author of Father, I Pray, and it is a beautiful book of prayers. And Minister Bassey Barrett, I want you to tell us what kinds of prayers we can expect to read in this book called Father, I Pray, because you have different categories, the different kinds of prayers, different categories of prayers. Tell us about the kinds of prayers that we might experience in this book.
1: Okay, well, starting off, you will have prayers to start your day, prayers asking the Holy Spirit, you know, to help you through the day. You know, you don't know what you may encounter, but Holy Spirit, whatever it may be, you know, help me. Then prayers that you came, Lord, I thank you because you kept me. You know, I didn't know what dangers were out there, but God, you protected me. So God, I thank you. Prayers for women to pray. You know, we go through a lot of, you know, emotional things. And it was kind of comical, but one of the prayers the Holy Spirit gave me was about, Lord, I'm in my emotions and I'm eating honey buns and everything else. So those types of prayers, you know, for women and women that maybe their father wasn't in their life and they're dealing with that. Ministry, fighting for your family. And then our husband and wives, you know, I have prayers in there for the wife to pray. You know, I'm not in a good place with him right now, you know, and God, you know, I don't want to say anything that I would give the enemy a foothold, you know, prayers for your children. And then prayers for the youth, you know, anger, you know, young girl, you know, finding out she's pregnant and having to tell her mother, a prayer about, Lord, I just feel ugly, you know, self-esteem. Prayers for the government, prayers for the police, you know, prayers. One, you know, my son was dealing with something and the Holy Spirit gave me this prayer, you know, devil, you made a mistake, you know, messing with my son, you messing with the wrong one now, you know, but just prayers of parents dealing with maybe their children on drugs and they don't know where they are, but just praying God's protection, you know, over them. And then it's those prayers you're praying, you know, for yourself and marriage, even for a bride, a groom, you know, finding out, you know, you, you're having a baby. You know, so it's just everything. I think someone said, you have everything in there that can be prayed for, you know,
2: This
1: but just different
2: this
1: prayer.
2: demonstrates the fact that God is concerned about every aspect of our lives. We have sometimes we have this preconceived idea that God is he's far away, he's lofty, he's unconcerned, he's too high, he's too holy to be concerned about our everyday affairs. Well, that's why God clothed himself in flesh and became like one of us, so that we could see God in the flesh. We could see that God actively wants to be involved in our everyday lives. That's why he gave us Jesus. And then when Jesus went back to heaven, he said, I'm leaving you with a comforter called the Holy Spirit, who will lead you and guide you and comfort you in all of your ways. This is, and the Holy Spirit prays for us. Jesus prays for us in the 17th. One of my favorite passages, Minister Barrett, Bassie Barrett, is in John chapter 17, 20, where Jesus is having a prayer meeting with his disciples in what's called the high priestly prayer of Jesus in John 17. And Jesus, in John chapter 17, verse 20, Jesus is praying for his disciples, but he also says to the Father, not only do I pray for these, meaning the 12, he says, I pray for all of those who will believe in me because of their teaching. And so what Jesus is saying to us, as we read it in 2023 or whatever year you're viewing this conversation, Jesus is praying for you right now. Jesus is standing in the gap for you. The Bible says he sits at the right hand of the Father and he makes intercession for us 24 hours a day. He prays for us every moment of every day. And this gives me a great sense of comfort, knowing that if Jesus is praying for me, that is a prayer that is being prayed according to the Father's perfect will for my life. And that gives me great comfort knowing that God is going to answer the prayer his way. And when he answers the prayer, it's going to be done. It is done and it will be done well. And we can say hallelujah when God answers prayer. Now, it may not come. As the old folks say, it may not come when you want it. But he's going to come on time. Amen. He's going to always come on time. Now, you are involved in your ministry at your church. I believe you just had a special occasion as far as your ministry that just occurred recently. Tell us about the ministry that you're involved in your church.
1: Yes. Well, I serve as associate pastor at Lionel Judah Community Church under the leadership of Pastor Jerome and Don Branch. And love my church. I love to see the different cultures worshiping together. And it's a family. We are a family church. And when you come, you feel the love of God. I serve as associate pastor. I also teach a discipleship class. And not only I believe in serving. And so I work in the kitchen. I help clean the church. I also serve intercessory prayer ministry and also on the outreach ministry. But I believe wherever God promotes you, it's just for you to serve on a grander scale. And that's what I am. I believe I am a servant of the Lord, and I'm not that type of minister that I can't pick a piece of paper off or clean the toilets. I'll do it all because I believe in serving. And I believe that as a leader, you are supposed to be a servant leader. And my scripture is where it says Jesus, he came not to be served, but he came to serve and give his life a ransom for many. So I believe in serving. I believe you should serve. Yeah,
2: absolutely. That's beautiful. I want you to encourage that person who thinks that prayer is just kind of a rhetorical exercise. It's like the saying the Lord's Prayer. It's something that's kind of rudimentary. It's not really a part of their lives. It's just something that they recite from memory, but it's not really something that they actively participate in. Can you encourage that person to explore prayer as an active part, a vibrant part of their daily communication with God and a part of their daily devotional routine?
1: I encourage you because as you were talking, I felt like there were some people that maybe felt like God didn't answer their prayer. And sometimes he does answer your prayer. It was just not the way you wanted him to answer. So I think there's a little anger there, but you just need to repent for God because he is a prayer answering God. And also just talk to him. I think sometimes don't let, and sometimes stop looking at how other people pray. This is between you and God. That person might have been saved 15, 20 years. And yeah, that's how they pray. But God will hear you. I have to tell my children sometimes because they'll say, well, mama, you pray. God hears your prayer. No, God hears your prayers. He
2: Yes.
1: just wants a prayer from a sincere heart. Just come to him. Be honest with him. And sometimes, Sister Babby, if we haven't maybe had the best relationship with our earthly father, sometimes we'll judge God by that. But can I tell you, he is not like man. He's a
2: No.
1: heavenly father that loves you with an everlasting love. He loves you no matter what. Even if you're mad at him right now, he still loves you.
2: He
1: And so
2: still
1: I
2: loves.
1: just encourage you, pray, pick it back up again, try again, and just start praying. Stop looking at everybody else and just like, God, I'm coming to you. And God, this is my petition, God. And then it's good when you start off with just praising him and
2: Yes.
1: just thanking him for who he is. Because when you are going through something and it just seems like when you begin to praise God, and it's just like the Holy Spirit just reveals how great he is. And
2: Yes.
1: it's like this problem, what? It is so small in comparison to the God we serve. So I just encourage you to start talking. I'm gonna use the word talk. Just start
2: Just talk to
1: talking to
2: God.
1: God
2: Just talk to
1: again.
2: God.
1: Because what? Your relationship, and sometimes you stagnant in your spiritual walk, and sometimes it's just starting with prayer, Lord, and just asking him, revive my prayer life,
2: You
1: and he
2: know,
1: will.
2: Minister Vassie Barrett, I just thank God for the zeal and the passion that you have for prayer. And thank you so very much for teaching us that God answers prayer in his way. But I'll tell you what, when God answers your prayer, it's going to work out together for good. So thank you so very much for being my special guest today. Before we wrap up our conversation, I want you to tell our audience how we can reach out to you, how we can contact you. Give us your website information.
1: 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Also, if you have Hispanic brothers and sisters on Word Empowerment Ministries, I've also started having it translated in Spanish. So, and I share the prayers or testimonies from my book. Also, Twitter is Vassie at Minister Vassie. So Instagram, Minister Praying.
2: Minister Vassie Barrett. Well, my friend, thanks again for joining me today. It's been a wonderful opportunity to speak with you, and congratulations on your book called Father, I Pray.
1: Thank you, and thank you for having me.
2: And my dear listener and my dear viewer, thank you so very much for joining me today here on Babby's House on the Radio. It's always our joy to come to you. And as we close our show, just remember that right now Jesus intercedes for you, and we're praying for you as well. And we just thank God that you've tuned in to our show. And we hope that you'll join us the next time we get together around this microphone called Babby's House on the Radio. Until the next time, may the Lord God bless you and yours real good. We'll see you then.
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After this I looked, and there before me was a great multitude that no one could count, from every nation, tribe, people, and language, standing before the throne and in front of the Lamb. They were wearing white robes and were holding palm branches in their hands, and they cried out in a loud voice, "Salvation belongs to our God who sits on the throne and to the Lamb." All the angels were standing around the throne and around the elders and the four living creatures. They fell down on their faces before the throne and worshiped God, saying, "Amen, praise and glory and wisdom and thanks and honor and power and strength be to our God forever and ever. Amen." The Book of the Revelation, chapter 7, verses 9 through 12.

0: to give him praise today. He's worthy to be praised.
1: Babbie Mason talks about the house that love built.
2: As a songwriter, I find that just about anything can inspire a song. So it would be around the time that the Atlanta Braves were really hot during the 90s, around the time when they won the World Series in 1995. And I happened to have been recording a record at the time. And my songwriter friend and producer, Cheryl Rogers, and I decided that at the end of a long day of recording, we would take in a Braves baseball game. And I've always been an avid baseball fan. I grew up a Tiger fan, and my husband was a Little League baseball coach, and my kids played Little League ball. So baseball has been a major pastime in my world. So I was really happy to make it to a Braves baseball game that day. We had great seats right on the first baseline, and right across the field up on the big Jumbotron flashed an advertisement for, I think it was Habitat for Humanity, which is an organization that builds houses for low-income type families. And there was a slogan that popped up along with it, and the slogan said, "The house that love built." And immediately we saw that, hey, this is a great idea for a song. And we would go back later on and write that song together, Cheryl Rogers and I. So this song really is a convergence of many of the things that I love. Baseball, songwriting with a friend, and it just so happened that the choir that you'll hear on the song, they happen to be students from Lee University, where I've been an adjunct professor for more than 2.5 decades. But even more than all of that, it's the message that is so powerful. Because you see, across the ages, men have built beautiful edifices and houses of worship. But buildings can be destroyed. Cathedrals can be taken down by a storm or by fire or even at the hands of men. But the church, however, can never be destroyed. For you see, Jesus is the head of the church, and he says in Matthew chapter 16, verse 18, "Upon this rock I will build my church, and the gates of hell shall not prevail against it." Those of us who believe on him, we are the body of Christ. You see, the church can never be destroyed. The house that love built will live on forever.

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1: 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Know you well enough to speak up? 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

0: Life can deal us some low blows. Problems can come in like a tornado, like a hurricane, and just seem to blow everything out. And they can leave us devastated, not just for a short period of time, but for the rest of our lives if we allow that to happen. But God wants to teach us how to sing in the rain, how to have joy and how to have peace, even in a new normal that you didn't want, that you didn't ask for, but that came anyway.
1: When we experience great trauma in life, it's easy to feel as if God has forgotten us. We lose our joy and we lose our song. What do you do when terrible troubles steal your song? This is From His Heart with Pastor Jeff Shreve. Thank you for joining us today for a lesson that'll help us discover how to take our eyes off our troubles and look to the Savior for comfort. The message today is entitled, How to Sing in the Rain, and it's from Pastor Jeff's series, Life Goes On, How to Face a New Normal. This five-lesson series and the companion book, Life Interrupted, both are our thank you gifts for your support this month to From His Heart. Now, Pastor, before you begin the lesson today, can you fill us in on the thrust of this timely book, Life Interrupted?
0: Well, Larry, the book really deals with traumatic things in life and life-changing events, because life is fragile and it changes on a dime. And many people have experienced those kinds of things in their lives. And if we're not careful, those traumatic events can really derail us to the point that we fail to get out of the ditch, so to speak. God wants to teach us how to keep going with Him. And so in this book, we talk about different instances where you lose your song, where you face terrible trauma, and how you get through that, how you grieve in the Lord and trust Him even through the hardest of times, so that you can laugh again and you can have joy again and you can see His light again, because God hasn't left us. The Lord says in His word, when you pass through the waters, I will be with you, and through the rivers, they will not overflow you. When you walk through the fire, you will not be scorched, nor will the flame kindle upon you, for I am the Lord your God, the Holy One of Israel, your Savior. And so the thrust of the book is to help people to continue to trust God, even through the hardest of situations, and to know that God can make a way even where there seems to be no way, and that the Lord does have a promised land for us, a land flowing with milk and honey in this life as we trust Him even through the hard times.
1: Well, thank you, Pastor. And you can find out more about the book and the series Life Goes On when you go to fromhisheart.org, or I'll tell you more later. If you can now, though, open your Bible to Psalm 137, and let's begin the lesson called How to Sing in the Rain.
0: Psalm 137 is an interesting psalm. It's written by those who were taken captive to Babylon. If you remember your Bible history, you know that Israel started out in the Promised Land, led out of Egypt by Moses, led into the Promised Land by Joshua. They conquered the territories in the book of Joshua, and they were one nation, the nation of Israel. And their first king

But in 605 BC, God allowed Babylon to come and to put Judah down, so to speak. They were under Babylon's thumb for years, and Nebuchadnezzar he defeated Jerusalem in 605 BC. He took captives back in 605 BC. The ones that we know of, namely Daniel and his three friends, Shadrach, Meshach, and Abednego, they had to go from Jerusalem all the way 900 miles to Babylon to be exiles in Babylon in 605 BC. 597 BC, Nebuchadnezzar came in, slapped Judah around some more, took more captives. And then in 586 BC, he came in, besieged the city for a long time, and then came in and broke down the walls and destroyed the city and burned Solomon's temple and wrecked and ruined it beyond recognition. It was a terrible time, so terrible that Jeremiah writes about it. There's a whole book in the Bible about it. It's called Lamentations. It was awful. Well, these thousands and thousands of people who were taken from Jerusalem all the way to Babylon, 900-mile trip, they didn't want to be there. They share their experience in Psalm 137. It says this, "By the rivers of Babylon, there we sat down and wept when we remembered Zion. Upon the willows in the midst of it, we hung our harps. For there our captors demanded of us songs and our tormentors mirth or joy, saying, sing us one of the songs of Zion." How can we sing the Lord's song in a foreign land? Hey, how can we sing in the rain? How can we sing when the bottom drops out of life? God wants to teach us how to do that. Hey, what do you do when terrible troubles steal your song, your passion, your zest for living, where you just feel like saying, I'm done, I quit? God says, no, you can't quit. Here's how to get your song back. Three steps from Psalm 137 to regain your song. Step number one, get totally honest with God. Totally honest with God. Now, that's something that many of us don't really like to do. We don't like to get honest about how we're hurting. We don't like to get honest about our feelings. We throw sheets over things and thinking, well, that'll just go away. If I cover it up, then it's just gonna go away. Life doesn't work that way. And so if we want to get better and we want to regain our song, if we've lost our song because of divorce or betrayal or some terrible rejection, how do we do that? We have to get honest with God. Psalm 62 verse 8 says this, "Trust in him at all times, O people. Pour out your heart before him. God is a refuge for us." Whatever's in your heart today, God says, I want you to share that with me. All your hurts, all your heartaches, all your disappointments, all your frustrations, share it with me. Let me know what's going on. I mean, God knows it already, but there's something about you telling him that is very healing for you. You know, Hannah had a big problem in 1 Samuel chapter 1. She was barren. Her rival, her husband's other wife, he had two wives. Elkanah had two wives, and Peninnah was the other wife. She had lots of kids, and Hannah couldn't have any kids. And Peninnah would make fun of Hannah because she was barren, and that was such a stigma to the women in Israel if you couldn't have a child. And she just came to the altar, and she poured out her heart to the Lord. And the scripture says after she poured out her heart and her hurt to the Lord, she felt much better. Her face was no longer sad. There's something cathartic about tears and about crying and about sharing those things with the Lord. Get totally honest with him. Pour out your heart to him. Now, here's some questions to ask yourself, because for some of us in this room, we've stuffed a lot of feelings, and we've acted like it's no big deal, and it's a big deal, and it will come back to haunt you. My friend John Finch, who produced that movie, The Father Effect, he said he didn't know how much his father killing himself when he was 12 really affected his life and continued to affect his life. Why? Because he had stuffed all those feelings down. And to do that is like burying

0: toxic waste. You're never going to be able to bury it. Those containers are going to leak, and that stuff is going to come out, and it's going to poison your life. So ask yourself some questions. Question number one, have you experienced a great trauma in life? A great trauma. These people had experienced a great trauma, tremendous trauma. The things that the Babylonians did to them when they came in and destroyed their sacred city. I mean, Jerusalem is not like somebody coming into Washington, D.C. and tearing down the White House, as bad as that would be for us to witness that. You're talking about the city of God. This is the place where God's presence in the temple, God's presence was there. And all of a sudden it's destroyed. The enemy had come in. The pagans had come in. It was awful. They experienced a great trauma. So many people were getting killed. So many pregnant women were being killed in this disaster as the Babylonians came in and destroyed the city. And they were by the rivers of Babylon. Now, Babylon has two rivers, the Tigris and the Euphrates. These are the rivers of Babylon, probably the canals of Babylon. These people might have been canal diggers. And it says that they sat down and wept. They put their elbows on their knees. They squatted down, which is kind of the posture of mourning in the ancient Near East at this time. And they wept. And they didn't just cry a tear or two. That word wept means to wail. It means to sob. And they were just sobbing because of their plight in life. Hey, have you experienced a great trauma? There's probably not a person in this room who hasn't experienced some kind of trauma. But if you've been throwing a sheet over your hurt and your pain, you need to pull the sheet off. You need to deal with that. You need to get that out. Second question, do you feel as if God has forgotten you? They felt like that. God has forgotten me. Now, why would they feel like that? Because if you're a Jew living in Jerusalem, you feel like we're God's chosen people, and that's right, you are. And this is God's city, and you're right, it is. This is the city, it's called in the book of Psalms, the city of the great king. And the great king is God. And so this is God's city. God chose that place. God loves the place known as Zion. God loves Jerusalem. He chose it from all the other places on the earth. He chose that place to put his glory. So we're in Jerusalem. This is God's city. This is God's temple. This is God's presence. God is greater than any other God. There is no other God like God. And yet the Babylonians, who are pagans, they worship Marduk. They worship a false god. They come in and they whip us. And the Jews are saying, God, what's the deal? How does this happen? How do these pagans defeat us and defeat you, God? How does Marduk beat Yahweh? Because that's the mindset back then. Our God beat your God. And so you see in this psalm, the captors were laughing. Sing us one of the songs of Zion. Sing us about the joy of your God.
1: 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In today's message, How to Sing in the Rain. Pastor Jeff returns in just a moment with more. But as you've already heard today, How to Sing in the Rain shows us how important it is to sing our songs of joy, even amid our fiery trials and deep hurts. The message is one of five in Pastor Jeff's series, Life Goes On. 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To get your copy of Life Goes On and the book, Life Interrupted, call 866-40-BIBLE or go online to fromhisheart.org. The Lord is not done with you. He still has a plan. He wants to heal your hurt and help you sing again of His faithfulness and help you navigate through your new normal. Now let's conclude part one of the lesson, How to Sing in the Rain.
0: You know, one of the things I love about Psalms is true to life. Psalms lets you know, hey, this is what's going on. It doesn't sugarcoat stuff. David, a man after God's own heart, he would share from his heart in the book of Psalms. I think every Christian ought to read Psalms every single day. Read a psalm or two or five. If you read five psalms a day, every month you read through the book of Psalms. Jesus quoted from the book of Psalms quite often. David in the book of Psalms, he'll tell you how he feels. And he said in Psalm chapter 13, verse 1, "How long, O Lord, will you forget me forever? How long will you hide your face from me?" Now, did David really think that God had forgotten him? No, but he felt like that. And Psalms tells you, hey, feelings are what they are. Feelings are not necessarily right or wrong. They're just feelings. Now, you can't let feelings lead your life. You can't let them drive the train, but feelings are what feelings are. And so David would share his feelings. And if you read Psalm 13, you'll find out at the end of Psalm 13, he says, "But I'm going to trust in you." As Job said, "Though he slay me," speaking of the Lord, "though he slay me, yet will I trust in him." But hey, if you're feeling like God has forgotten you, share that with him. Let him know that. "Lord, I don't understand. Don't you care that I'm hurting here? Don't you care that I can't see what to do? Lord, I need you. Don't hide your face from me." Psalm 42, verse 3, talks about the plight of the captives in Babylon. And it says this, "My tears have been my food day and night, while they say to me all day long, 'Where is your God?'" Because our God, Marduk, the Babylonian God, beat Jehovah, Yahweh, and they made fun of them. "Hey, sing us one of the songs of Zion." So do you feel as if God has forgotten you? And question number 3, have you given up? What does it say in verse 2? "As they're mourning, as they're weeping, when we remembered Zion, upon the willows in the midst of it, we hung our harps." We're done. We're not singing anymore. We're not playing anymore. We brought our harps, but we're not going to play our harps because we've lost our song. Have you given up? It's a sad picture, this willow tree. It's just a droopy, sad tree. And that's a good picture of what those people were like on the inside. Just so sad, so forlorn. They just felt like they had lost everything. They were strangers in a strange land. They didn't want to be there. They gave up. They hung up their harps, never to sing again, never to play again. I like what Jerry Falwell was famous for saying. It's always too early to quit. It's always too early to quit. Don't hang up your harp. It's always too early to quit, but it's never too early to get honest with God about how you feel. So that's the first step. If you want to learn how to sing in the rain, how to have joy even in the midst of sadness, get totally honest with God. Step number 2, turn your attention to the kingdom of God. So the psalmist, he's unnamed. It's just an experience of one of the captives. "How can we sing the Lord's song in a foreign land?" And then he shifts gears. He says, "If I forget you, O Jerusalem, may my right hand forget her skill. May my tongue cleave to the roof of my mouth if I do not remember you, if I do not exalt Jerusalem above my chief joy." Turn your attention to the kingdom of God. Now, when the Bible uses Zion and Jerusalem, those are interchangeable. You can't really separate those two. Zion is really, if you get really, really technical, that's what they called the city of David. And the city of David is right there in Jerusalem, and right above the city of David is the Temple Mount where Solomon built his temple. It's separated a little bit, but not by very much, and all that is encased in Jerusalem. And so those are, they're one in the same as they talk about Zion, as they talk about Jerusalem. It's the dwelling place of the Most High God. And when the rains come and the storms of sorrows come, we need to remember the kingdom of God. Remember the kingdom of God, because it's easy to forget about the kingdom. We get so tied into this world that we forget about the next world. And that word, when he says, "If I forget you," That means to be oblivious of, to lose attention of, or your focus on. And many of us are guilty of that, especially in the hard times, because we get, all we see is here. We see horizontally. We don't see above. We don't see what God is doing. Turn your attention to the kingdom of God. Remember this, a Christian is not of this world. We live in this world, but we're not of this world. Our citizenship is in heaven, the Bible says in Philippians chapter 3. Peter says that we are aliens and strangers in this land. We really belong to God. We're citizens of heaven. And this is how it works. When a person comes to know Christ in a saving way, they repent of sin, they put their faith and trust in Jesus. The Lord saves them out of this world, so to speak, and sends them back to this world just like that. You die to your old way of life. You receive a brand new life in Jesus Christ. Baptism is always done in a pool of water. Why? Because it's a visible representation of an invisible reality, buried with Christ through baptism, raised to walk in newness of life. You die to your old way of life, but you don't stay dead. You get a brand new life in Jesus Christ, and you go down and you come back up. So the Lord saves us out of this world and sends us back to this world, and our job is to be a witness in this world, but we're citizens of heaven, and we have to constantly remind ourselves, this world is not my home. I'm just passing through. Lord, don't let me forget about the kingdom. If I forget you, O Jerusalem, may my right hand forget her skill. You know, if your right hand forgets her skill, it's going to be hard to make a living. If you don't know how to use your hands, because they were a very hands-oriented society, and farmers and things like that. And so it was very important to have skill in your hands. So if I can't do anything, then how am I going to live? He says, may my tongue cleave to the roof of my mouth if I do not remember you. Lord, if I don't praise you, then I don't want to have a voice at all. If I don't exalt Jerusalem above my chief joy. So a Christian is not of this world. A Christian is called to shine and share and sing in this world. Sing, metaphorically speaking, shine, share, and sing. Those are all kind of the same thing. We're called to be his witnesses in this world. How do we witness in this world? By living a life that shines for Christ. Jesus said, let your light so shine among men that they may see your good works and glorify your Father who is in heaven. We shine, we share, we tell people about Jesus. And listen, we sing even in the hard times. We have joy even in the hard times. That is your greatest opportunity to witness for the Lord is in the hard times. Anybody can praise God when everything's going great. It's when things are hard, when things are tough, when you're by the waters of Babylon and life has just knocked everything out from underneath you. Then what do? Do you do what Job's wife said do, curse God and die? Or do you still praise him? Do you do what Job did and say, though he slay me, yet will I trust in him? I don't understand this. I don't like this, but I'm still going to trust in him. I'm still going to praise him. I'm still going to seek him. How can we sing the Lord's song in a foreign land? That's what we're called to do. We live in a foreign land because our citizenship is in heaven. And when bad things happen on this earth, it's like, hey, he never said it was going to be easy here. He said it was going to be difficult. As he told the apostle Paul, hey, you're going to have to suffer for my name's sake. But we need to keep remembering the kingdom. We're here for a purpose. This is not our home. That's our home. We're getting ready one day. We don't know when, but the Lord is coming back to take us home to heaven. And until then, he's called us to be faithful.
1: 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Tomorrow, Pastor Jeff will return with the conclusion to this lesson from the series Life Goes On, How to Face a New Normal. We trust that you'll join us then. 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Click the listen link. That's all for today. I'm Larry Nobles. Thank you for being with us, and we trust you'll be right back here tomorrow for part two of How to Sing in the Rain. Here's just a taste of what's in store then.
0: I don't know what's happened to you, but maybe you've hung up your harp on a willow tree. And the Lord says, I'm not done with you. I still have a plan for you. I want to take your hurt and I want to turn it into a message so that you can shine, so that you can share, so that you can sing of my faithfulness.
1: That's when Pastor Jeff Shreve will open up God's Word and share real truth, real love, and real hope from God's heart. Here on From His Heart.

0: Hi, this is Babbie Mason. 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I hope you'll log on often, listen for a while, and then like us on Facebook. 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
1: So I was walking and someone just came behind me and I was knocked out. They drugged me.
2: When they called me and said, "We have your son, we are going to throw him off the cliff. You have to accept Islam. Also, if you accept Islam, we are going to give you a lot of money, a new house." And God spoke to me and said, "Your son will be safe." I told them, "My faith is not for sale."
3: Welcome to 100 Huntley Street. Greg and Mark with you. I'm in Edmonton, and unlike our friends down in Calgary, we have not had any of that white stuff yet. But, Mark, I do know it is coming. The mornings are getting colder. In fact, you know, Mark, I've been out rollerblading. I'm going to soon turn on the, you know, the wheels for the ice skates, but it's been a fantastic fall. But, you know, one thing about November, yes, the Grey Cup is coming, but we're also remembering a couple of important days on the calendar. Of course, November 11th, we'll have a special here on 100 Huntley Street as we remember that those that fought for our freedom.
4: Absolutely, Greg. And we also want to remember and pray for those that are being persecuted for their faith in Jesus. We know this Sunday is an important day on the church calendar when it comes to praying for the persecuted church. And I know this cause is especially meaningful to you. You're very passionate about the persecuted church.
3: I certainly have for the last, two decades working with the Voice of the Martyrs. And Sunday is the International Day of Prayer for the persecuted church across Canada and other countries around the world as we pray for our suffering brothers and sisters in Christ.
4: Amen, amen. And the theme this year is unshakable faith, which they model so powerfully, those that are persecuted for their faith. And we have a great segment we'd love for you to take a look at that's produced by you, Greg, and our very own Greg Howes. Take a look at this.

0: All over the world, the followers of Jesus refuse to let imprisonment, torture, and even death of a loved one stop them from advancing God's kingdom. Takea and his wife were imprisoned for their Christian activities in Eritrea, which left their children without parents. Takea was tortured multiple times.
1: We would be working a lot at night. If we were caught preaching, the guards would push us to the ground. This was the military punishment. They hold us down and would tie us up with a rope for 72 hours. That would go on all day and all night. They would tell us not to do it again. But knowing from the Bible what the fathers of faith went through, this is nothing. Knowing the glory that has been prepared for us to see and the reward we'll receive, this kind of problem is nothing.
0: Kelly Sines has suffered incredible loss. Kelly and her husband Pabel were active in getting Bibles and Christian material into some of the most dangerous places in Colombia. Pabel was not intimidated by those who were opposed to the message of Jesus and paid with his life, leaving behind his wife and two children, Israel and Linda. Kelly was able to forgive the two men who killed her husband.
2: I never told him to stop because this was something we had decided to do from a long time ago. It was what he was called to do. He wasn't interested in things on the earth like money and things you could gain. His purpose in life was bringing the gospel to people. The first thing the Lord had me do was to go back to that very same village with boxes and boxes of Bibles and to preach with the same intensity that my husband did.

0: And praying for that unshakable faith to continue is what we can all do for the church. Greg, you know, we've had Kelly, as you would know, on 100 Huntley Street in the past. And just in spite of the story and what she's experienced losing her husband as he preached the gospel, she continues to hand out Bibles and loving people in the name of Jesus in Columbia. It's just remarkable.
1: Yeah, she is one remarkable lady. We've had a chance to, you know, catch up with her again, and she's just doing amazing. Still missing Pabell, but raising those wonderful children. You know, in the first 200 days of 2021, more than 3,400 Christians have died for their faith in Nigeria alone. And that is an average of 17 followers of Jesus dying every single day because they love our Lord. That is happening mostly in the northern part of the country. You know, that leaves widows, orphans, and many pastors have been killed. So the Voice of the Martyrs, Open Doors, and other ministries, Mark, are standing with these brothers and sisters to encourage them in their faith, because it is difficult when you lose a loved one and then you've got forgiveness and all these other things to deal with. But we want to stand with our persecuted brothers and sisters. And the first thing we need to do always is to pray.
0: Absolutely. And we want to equip you with information as to how you can be involved, how you can pray strategically. So for more information, go to International Day of Prayer for the Persecuted Church. You can go to idop.ca, which is their URL, or idop.ca, and all the information there for that day and how to pray is available to you.
1: And I know that's the most important thing. You know, as I've traveled and come back, I always tell Canadian believers, I say, well, what is the persecuted church saying? They're saying, please pray. So we'll do that. You know, another country where sharing the message of Jesus is very dangerous is Pakistan. Bashir and his son Anish know firsthand the cost of being active for their faith, but also the power of God to rescue. Here's their story.
2: Christian. And my forefather was...
3: I've been a Christian for four generations. My great-grandfather, all were Christians. My great-great-grandfather was a pastor in the Presbyterian Church. I was a salesman in a pharmaceutical company. So I used to travel far to sell my medicines. Whenever I traveled, I always prayed to God, God, do you want me to keep doing this? God spoke to me, you have to quit your job today. Follow me and tell people about me. So I made up my mind and I'm going to do it. God spoke to me and told me to go to a Bible college. Then I went to a Bible school in Pakistan. Then I started as an evangelist. There were like 30 families that came to gather and we started worshipping. I also expanded my ministry to other small villages and other cities as well. Like people were coming to me and they were getting healed. God gave me this power of healing. So whoever comes with sickness, they were getting healed. When you do stuff like that, lots of problems can come. The devil comes and brings people. That's when the persecution started. In Pakistan, there is a parliament law that's 295C. It's a blasphemy law against Muhammad. So if you say anything about Muhammad or about Jesus, that he is son of God, they can hang you to death. Our church was growing, so one night at midnight, people broke our door. It was a big mob that came into our house. They came into our house and they started beating all of us. My youngest was only 5 years old. They beat him. My other son was 11 years old. They smashed his head on the floor. They broke my collarbone. My daughter was there. They beat her, my wife. They beat all of us. And they left. But my wife, she helped all of us and gave us first aid. I went to the police and told them the incident, but no one helped. My son was only 13 years old. So, when the same Muslim people saw that I'm unstoppable, so they started attacking my family. They took my son away. That was the worst day of my life.
4: It was our summer vacation, and I was going to the market to get some stuff from home, some groceries. And I was walking, and someone just came behind me, and I was knocked out. They drugged me.
3: When they called me and said, "We have your son, we are going to throw him off the cliff. You have to accept Islam. Also, if you accept Islam, we are going to give you a lot of money, a new house." And God spoke to me and said, "Your son will be safe." I told them, "My faith is not for sale."
4: And when I woke up, and I was in very, very different situation, like everything was different. Like I was like, "Where am I? Am I dead?" Then I started screaming, like, "Come on, someone help me!" I could see, like, it's terrible. Like I was in a, like, I'm gonna fall down, I'm gonna die. And that was what I was feeling. Then there was a guy came down looking at me. He was wearing police uniform, and it's like, "How did you end up there, kid? Are you on drugs? Like you fell?" And I said, "No, I don't know. Where am I? Just get some help." So he brought some people and they brought me up, and they say, "Where are you from?" And I'm like, "I'm from this city." And they're like, "Oh, that's like 2,000 kilometers away. We'll get you your city, but you have to hitchhike." It took me, I think, 3 days to get home.
3: I felt like what God went through when His Son was sacrificed on this earth. But God was always giving me encouragement. "Your son is safe, and I am with him." Some of my pastor's friends, they came together and we all prayed. They said, "Your son is coming back." God gave them a sign. I was living far away and my son got off a bus. Someone called me and told me, "Your son is back." I knew he was going to come back, but there was a lots of people celebrating, "Your son is back." It was the greatest day of my life. People thought my son was dead. That's what they were thinking. When he came back, so many people changed just because of his testimony. After my son's kidnapping, they keep coming to us and they said, "If you keep doing it, we are going to kill your family and put the blasphemy law on you." They filed a case against me for doing blasphemy against Muhammad. So some of my friends said, "You should leave tonight or else it's going to be a terrible." So we left the same night. When we went to another city, we lived there for a month and we saw people with our pictures looking for us. And we had to leave that city. And we did that almost for a year and went to another city. I was so worried about my church because it's hard for the church. And when I left it, I was feeling like a shepherd who had left my sheep there. One night, I spoke with my kids and said, "Okay, it doesn't matter if we go back. If they kill me, kill all of us. We'll have a place up in heaven." When I slept, God spoke to me and said, "The decision you made is wrong. It's not the right decision." In the morning, my wife came up to me and told me, God told her that it's not the right decision. This was my wife, and my son came up to me and said, "Dad, we are not going back. I had this dream."
4: And I slept and I literally heard voice, God's voice. I literally heard that first time and only time that I heard God's voice was that, "Anis, you're not going back. I have different plans for you. You have to go forward." That's what I heard. And it was amazing. I was thinking, the dad talking to me? Like he was sleeping. I was in a different room.
3: I worried about my children's education and their future. In Sri Lanka, there was no future. I was praying to God, "Open a door for us." And the door of Canada opened for us. I'm really happy to be here in Canada. I love the people here and the culture. I love everyone. My dream is I want to go back to Pakistan because I left my sheep and I left all my church. I have 5 churches there. I want to restart them and help them, also in Canada. I want to start my outreach ministry. I want to tell my story to different people and change their lives and give them the awareness of persecution in Pakistan.
4: Sometimes I had this feeling before, like, maybe if God actually exists. But the things that happen, like how God was working through us, like how he was changing other people's life and how he was making path for us, that made me believe, like, he exists. And even if I get persecuted, I'm being shaped. I'm being a person that he wants me to be. To me, persecution helped me grow in my faith.
3: I've learned to believe in him, to have faith in him. My faith was never stronger before. I had to go through all this to learn. His love is amazing. He loves you no matter what, and you have to learn to believe in him.

0: You know, there is a time that we stay in dangerous places, and there's also time to leave. We see that in the first century church. That's how the gospel spread through persecution. But boy, you could see in Bashir that he would love to go back to Pakistan, and you could see the pain in his face as he thinks about the people that he was pastoring back in Pakistan, Mark. But I, you know, when I hear that story, it gives me a lot of encouragement, because we see that God is working, and with, especially in the persecuted church, there is a lot of, you know, death and a lot of suffering, but God is still working, and the gospel continues to go forward.
1: Yes, the dedication that Bashir has to his congregation, his flock still in Pakistan, is just amazing. And, you know, we want to let you know, as viewers, we mentioned this Sunday is International Day of Prayer, and we need to be praying for pastors like Pastor Bashir and his family and others that are still in countries where they are being actively persecuted. Greg, maybe it's a really good time for us to pray right now for Pastor Bashir and what God is going to lead him to do perhaps in the future, and for others that are leading people to Jesus in persecuted parts of the world.
0: Okay, let's join in for prayer. Father, we do thank you for Pastor Bashir and his son Anis, and Lord, that they've been through a lot, and yet they talk about how that they have, you know, been strengthened in their faith, and we just lift them up, and that Pastor Bashir, his desire is to go back and be with his people in Pakistan. We think of believers there that are suffering under the blasphemy law, falsely accused and imprisoned, and we just pray, Lord Jesus, that they would have justice. We think of the hundreds and hundreds of girls in Pakistan that have been kidnapped. We think of young ladies in their early teens, Huma and Afruz, that have suffered incredibly because they love Jesus. Lord, we just pray that they would be released as they've been kidnapped and forced into Islam and forced to marry older men. Lord, would you be with them? Would they sense your peace? Also, the thousands of Christians in Afghanistan who are in danger as the Taliban is back in control. And yet many of them say, we will not leave. We want to be the light to that nation that is suffering. Father, we just lift them up. We think of believers that are imprisoned in countries like North Korea, Eritrea, China, Vietnam, that they would sense that peace that passes understanding in the midst of their situation. India, where the anti-conversion laws continue to just put Indian Christians under difficult situations, false arrests, and all these things going on, and yet it's because the Church of Jesus Christ is growing. The Bible clearly says the gates of hell will not prevail against your church. And it is advancing by force because of brave people like Bashir and the others, Lord, that we have been talking about today. We think of Kelly and our brothers and sisters in Eritrea, Takea. Lord Jesus, continue to use them for the name of Jesus. We thank you that we can pray in Jesus' name. Amen. And you know, Mark, one of the things that I just want to say right now, let's not just make it a one day time of year to pray for our persecuted brothers and sisters. Let's do that every day. And if you'd like to find out ways that you can pray for the persecuted church, go to vomcanada.com. And we have our persecution and prayer alert. We have videos, stories, so you can hear their stories, know who they are, and to pray for them. So God bless you. And thank you again for remembering those that are suffering because they love Jesus.
1: Amen, Greg. And you know, for those of you that are watching, perhaps you're feeling a special tug on your heart. You've got this burden for the persecuted church. As we mentioned earlier on, we want to let you know that there are resources available to you through International Day of Prayer to help you pray strategically. So you can go to idop.ca, where, as Greg has mentioned, there are videos and lots of information about those in areas of the world that are experiencing incredible persecution for their faith and profession of faith in Jesus Christ. Thanks so much for bringing this report to us, Greg, and to opening our eyes to the reality that our brothers and sisters, these are family members of ours that are suffering for their faith in Jesus Christ. Well, please stay with us. There's more Huntley Street to come.
2: Someone who wants to go deeper with Jesus Christ is responding to that invitation that the Holy Spirit is giving us to say, I want more of you. I want you to know more of me. And that's why this program exists, so that people can progressively become more like Jesus Christ, to grow in their faith and knowledge of Jesus. Life is tough. Life is not easy, and because you're a Christian, it doesn't mean you are exempt from all the struggles. In fact, sometimes it weighs heavier on you. But the good thing is, when we go through those struggles, God says, He will be with us. When he came as Emmanuel, God with us, it wasn't just for Christmas. It's for all time. So if somebody wants to get deeper in their faith and life walk with God, our program is here for anybody like that. And I would encourage them to accept that invitation, because that is a nudge from the Holy Spirit.
1: 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Let us not forget.
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1: 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Greg, it's beautiful. It's gorgeous. It's high quality. It's awesome.
0: Hey, can you pass it through the screen here?
1: There we go. There we go.
0: Oh, no, the other way. Oh, yeah. Hey, I love Christmas. I love ornaments. Get yours today. Well, we have been enjoying having Jimmy Rushton with us all week. And today, Jimmy is reminding us to keep our eyes and hearts open to the people around us and show them love and compassion. Take a look.
4: I was walking downtown with my good buddy Ryan in our city. And downtown here is really rad. It's all sorts of like old industrial buildings, cool coffee shops, and like old school businesses. And in and amongst that, there's also a high rate of urban poverty. So anywhere that you walk or grab a coffee, there are people who are struggling with and trying to process through homelessness. So this one day we went and got a coffee, and right outside this coffee shop that we were meeting, there was this guy who was on the street and asking for money. And in my tradition, maybe in yours, I grew up in a family and like a religious ideology that was just like, oh, if you give something to those people, they'll do XYZ bad with it. And so for some reason, even as a Christ follower, even as a pastor, I had this ritual in my mind that like, we don't give money to et cetera, because et cetera, which is terrible. So as we're walking up to the coffee shop, I saw this guy, his eyes met ours, and my buddy Ryan went right towards him, kind of crouched down because he was seated, and said, "What's your name?" Isn't that amazing? What's your name? I don't think I'd ever had that happen before, and neither had this guy. He looked right in the eyes of my buddy Ryan and me and said, "Nobody has ever asked me that. I've been sitting on this corner for months and months, and nobody has ever asked me my name." And so we went inside and grabbed a coffee, and instead of like just sitting amongst ourselves and catching up on the day or the week, we went back out with this guy whose name is James, which is my real name, and sat down and like heard his story. It's interesting how we can tend to like vilify these people or look down on them, where we can walk by people who are struggling, whether with poverty or addiction or abuse, and we see them as human objects, not human beings. So that all changed for me that day. The writing of Paul, actually, in the New Testament in Ephesians, was this young church who was trying to get their bearings of a cultural landscape that had absolutely changed. And Christians were among the minority. They were the poor people. And Paul writes to them in Ephesians chapter 2, "You are God's workmanship, masterpiece, created in Christ Jesus to do good works from long ago. So I think this is like interrupting to us. How do we see people? How do we see each other? When you're walking with your friends or your family or your loved one to a coffee and you're interrupted by somebody struggling, do we see people as human objects or human beings? Do we see each other as the workmanship of God created long ago to do good things and that we're all part of that family together? Or do we just walk by wishing them the best but doing nothing? You see, this is God's will. This is God's plan for us as the church, as Christ followers, is to do good work, is to love God and to love the planet, human beings involved. And so the next time that you walk by somebody who's struggling, the next time that you walk by somebody who's struggling with poverty, addiction, whatever the case may we be reminded that we are created in Christ Jesus as masterpieces to do good work, to see each other as not human objects, but human beings.
0: Oh, thank you so much, Jimmy. You know, we need to see people around us as human beings, not as human objects. And I was just downtown with my wife and one of my daughters. We were just, you know, with some of the homeless people in downtown Edmonton. And, you know, as I was, meeting them, we were handing out coffee and donuts and just spending time giving away some clothes, things like that. And, you know, I was asking people their names, and I met Paul and Jess and heard a little bit of their story. And I thought, I wonder if we should be actually asking their names. Is that being too invasive? But Jimmy, I think that was a great reminder. Thank you for that. We see these people. They are created in the image of God. And Mark, there's lots of reasons why people are homeless. But let's just go out and love them and let's not ignore them. It could really change their lives. And so, again, thank you, Jimmy, for that wonderful message today. And let's apply that.
1: Absolutely, Greg. And I know from having a close family member that has battled mental illness and addiction and spent some time on the streets, it's so meaningful to hear perspective from someone like Jimmy and to know that they have a name. Each one of these people are valued by God. And perhaps you're watching today, you're in a laundromat somewhere and the TV's on, or I don't know, maybe you're in a police station. God loves you. He's got a plan for your life and He knows your name. And if you can get to a phone, call that number on the bottom of your screen. We would love to share with you the love of Jesus and remind you that you are not forgotten. God loves you. And we'll see you next time. Thanks for tuning in.
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0: Jesus and said, wait a minute, my brother ain't saved. I'm going to find my brother. Now, this is rich, I'm telling you. Because it says first, not second, first, not third. What did he do? He made it a priority.
1: Welcome to Treasure Truth with Pastor and author James Ford Jr., Senior Pastor of the Christ Bible Church in Chicago. I'm Steve Hiller. Glad you're with us today. We continue a message called Each One, Reach One. And Pastor, we began last time taking a look at John chapter 1 and just the importance, really, of evangelism, of sharing Christ with those around us who don't know Jesus. And you used a little phrase that I think is important for us to really think about and know what you mean by this, to understand that. You said, I didn't bruise the fruit. I think that in our zeal, sometimes we can almost turn people off to Jesus and to the gospel. But yet, if we take God's word seriously, we need to be going and sharing the truth of the gospel with people. So how do you share the gospel in an effective way?
2: Well, I'll tell you what. Campus Crusade from Christ, it's called Crew now. Mm-hmm. But the founder, Bill Bright, used to say this, and I've never forgotten it. Witnessing is simply sharing Christ in the power of the Holy Spirit and leaving the results to God. I think we need to ask God, the Holy Spirit, to direct us, to lead us, to guide us. See, everybody likes to say things like, God told me to tell you. Well, first of all, I'm on speaking terms with God, and if he wants to tell me something, he don't have to go through you. That's number one. I'm not saying God doesn't do that, but, you know, I like to remind people that I am on speaking terms with him. The second thing is, people will tell you that the Holy Spirit told them to say something. How many people will tell you the Holy Spirit told them to shut up? So in Acts 16, Paul wants to go into Asia, and the Holy Spirit said no.
1: Yeah.
2: So he controls our steps and our stops. He tells us to speak and to shut up. And so that's why we have to be sensitive, because we'll want to say some stuff. It may bruise the fruit. Now, what do I mean by that? When I was a young boy, I used to steal apples. Yeah, I said, I steal apples out of Mr. Smith's yard. He had these nice apples. And sometimes we would get over there and they weren't red yet.
1: Yeah.
2: And we would take sticks and beat the green apples to try to get them to fall, because we wanted to eat the green apples. We couldn't get very many of them. And when we did, we got sick.
1: Yeah.
2: That's the consequences of theft. And but we noticed this. Whenever they would ripen, whichever ones we hit when they were green, they were bruised when they got red. Mm-hmm. And that's what I mean by bruised fruit, that when people are green, they're not ready for what we want to give them. And what we want to give them is not what the Holy Spirit wants them to hear at this particular point in time. Then we're bruising the fruit, so that when they finally do come to Jesus Christ, they'll have that bruising where we abuse them with the message of the gospel.
1: It's a vivid picture, and I hope that helps as we open our Bibles together here. We're in John chapter 1. As we continue the message, Each One, Reach One. Here is Pastor Ford.
0: And so they're sharing with him, and they're being with him. See, some of us can't reach God in the heights of heaven because God can't reach us in the depths of our soul. See, the reason you can't go high enough is because you refuse to go deep enough in Jesus Christ. And so what's going on here? Can I ask you a question? Say, ask it. Do you love Jesus, or do you just have a crush on him? See, it's better caught than taught. Why in the world?

central question. What's the number one reason, survey says, that God called these disciples? Somebody holler it out. That they should be with him. That's the first thing that Jesus was looking for with these disciples, partnership. That they should be with him. Because in being with him, that's where the process takes place. That the more I'm with somebody, show me your friends and I'll tell you your future. The people that you hang around. And I hang around two guys all the time. We hang all the time. We sound alike. I never said, hey, Joe, so much. Till I start hanging with Pastor Monty. Hey, Joe. Hey, Joe. Hey, Joe. Now I'm saying, hey, Joe. Hey, Joe. What's up? Hey, Joe. It's like I say, why am I saying hey, Joe? Because I hang with this joker. And every time he calls, hey, Joe. Hey, Joe. And the other brother, hey, Joe. Hey, Joe. My name ain't Joe. My name is James. Why do I do that? Because birds of a feather flock together. And so when we hang out with Jesus, he rubs off on us. So then we will see like he sees, and we will speak like he speaks, and we will love like he loves, and we will touch like he touches, and we will walk like he walked. Yes, yes, yes. And Jesus was a man of compassion. And so what did he do? He looked out over Jerusalem. Oh, Jerusalem, Jerusalem, thou that stoned the prophets, how I would have gathered you like a mother hen gathers her chick, but you would not. And he cried because they wouldn't come to him for salvation. When's the last time you wept because somebody rejected Jesus Christ? Sure hope you're crying for your family, the members that aren't saved. Most of us have written them off now because it's been 20 years and we talk to them. We don't even say nothing to them anymore because we tired of them. And so the first then is partnership, then proclamation. It's partnership before proclamation. What did Jesus do? They learned more about what they saw Jesus do than what they heard Jesus say. And it was the modeling that made an impact for the message. Am I right about it? Yeah, because they didn't know how to serve each other. John 13. They all went up and sat up and reclined. They didn't have a table. They laid down and reclined at table. Everybody sat down. Jesus got up after everybody sat down. Want to make sure ain't nobody going to pull none of those. Oh, yeah, I was going to do it, you know, but I just wanted to go back and come back. No, they all went by. You know it. You know it. I do it all the time. You know, they all went by. You know, so I'm going to see that stuff. I ain't washing nobody's feet. I just doubt it. I ain't doing it. None of them did it. Jesus got up and did it, and that made an impact on them. This is what you need to do. Then power. So partnership with Jesus. That's called fellowship. And then proclamation about Jesus. And then the last thing he gave them was power to perform from Jesus. So you got to be with him before you start talking about him and get power from him. Remember what he said to them? Follow me, and I will make you to become fishers of men. Can I tell you something and move on? Say, tell us. If you ain't fishing, you ain't following. And the word follow, guess what? It's mimetes. It literally does not mean like follow after me. Imitate me. Imitate me. Notice, secondly, the commitment of the soul winner. Look at verse 40 and 41. One of the two which heard John speak and followed him was Andrew, Simon Peter's brother. He first. Notice the commitment of the soul winner. What's the commitment of the soul winner? Once you get saved, your first concern is for the unsaved. He accepted Jesus and said, wait a minute, my brother ain't saved. That heathen need to know Jesus. I'm going to find my brother. Now, this is rich. I'm telling you, this is rich. Because it says first, not second, first, not third. What did he do? He made it a priority. Now, here's what I noticed in scripture. I wonder if you know this. Every time Andrew's name is named by itself, he's always bringing somebody to Jesus.

0: Always. Okay, right here. Who's he bringing to Jesus? His brother. In John 6, who's he bringing to Jesus? The little boy of the fishes and loaves. It was Andrew that found him and brought him to Jesus. And so he brings somebody to Jesus for salvation. He brings somebody to Jesus for supply. And then remember, he brought John 12, 20 through 22. There's some Greeks that came to Andrew and said, we would see Jesus. And he said, these Greeks, they seek you. Yeah, that's Andrew. I wonder, do we have any Andrews in here? And so what happens? What happens? Remember I told you about my conversion? Some of you ain't never heard it, but some of you will remember. The guy who led me to Christ, Ray Reno, he made everything relate to Jesus. So I was selling drugs on the job. I ain't want nothing to do with him. And so he saved my life. And when he saved my life, I said, man, you probably just saved my life or kept me from being maimed for life. He said, life. Did you know that Jesus Christ saved our life? One day I'm in the cafeteria. I should have known that he was around because the cafeteria was empty. And it was a cold day. But everybody went outside anyway, because when he came, he could empty the place faster than a supervisor. And so I'm sitting there, and then all of a sudden he sits down with that big old grin. Hi, how you doing? Doing fine. Well, what you got there? What you eating? It's called a sandwich. Bread, meat, cheese, tomatoes, lettuce. Bread. Did you know that Jesus was the bread of life? Everything was Jesus, man. You know? And so here it is now. He's committed to it.
1: 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And sometimes maybe we can be a little cheesy as we share the gospel, but I hope that you're looking for opportunities, just natural opportunities, to share the love of Christ with somebody around you. And maybe as you've been listening to this broadcast, you're realizing that you don't know Jesus in the way that Pastor Ford talks about, and you'd like to know him. Well, I want to encourage you to call this number. Someone's there to talk with you, to answer questions, to pray with you, to introduce you to Jesus. The number's 1-888-NEED-HIM. Again, that's 1-888-NEED-HIM. Well, our message is called Each One, Reach One. Let's get back to it. Here is Pastor Ford.
0: I have to read this letter now. I brought two letters along. I've read both of them to you, but I want to read this one again. Some of you are hearing it for the first time. This is when communism was very big. This was in the 1940s, when a Billy Graham in 1982 revival shared this letter with about 80,000 people in the stadium. Listen to it. He was talking about commitment, and he was saying, you know, the weak commitment of Christians doesn't even match a communist. This is a letter of a communist young man who was engaged to a woman before he became a communist. But during the engagement period, became a communist. And now he wrote this letter to break off their engagement. Here it is. We communists have a high casualty rate. We're the ones who get shot and hung and lynched and tarred and feathered and jailed and slandered and ridiculed and fired from our jobs and in every other way made as uncomfortable as possible. I guess he never went down south in the 40s. A certain percentage of us get killed or imprisoned. We live in virtual poverty. We turn back to the party every penny we make above what is absolutely necessary to keep us alive. We communists don't have time or money for movies or concerts or T-bone steaks or decent homes and new cars. We've been described as fanatics. We are fanatics. Our lives are dominated by one great overshadowing factor, the struggle for world communism, all caps. We communists have a philosophy of life which no amount of money could buy. We have a cause to fight for, a definite purpose in life. We subordinate our petty personal selves into a great movement of humanity. And if our personal lives seem hard or our egos appear to suffer through subordination to the party, then we are adequately compensated by the thought that each of us in his small way is contributing to something new and true and better for all mankind. Wow. There is one thing in which I am dead earnest, and that is the communist cause. It is my life, my business, my religion, my hobby, my sweetheart, my wife, and my mistress, my bread and my meat. I work at it in the daytime and dream of it at the nighttime. Its hold on me grows, not lessens, as time goes on. Therefore, I cannot carry on a friendship, a love affair, or even a conversation without relating it to this force which both drives and guides my life. I evaluate people, books, ideas, and actions according to how they affect the communist cause and by their attitude toward it. I've already been in jail because of my ideas. And if necessary, I'm ready to go before a firing squad. Therefore, I must break off our engagement because I'm married to the Communist Party. Wow. Here's a person that doesn't have the truth. Amen? Amen. But is so totally committed. Everything. And yet we have people in here who know the truth. And you ain't served the Lord. You tip rather than tithe. You've been praying about what you're going to do for 5 years, and God ain't said nothing to you yet. Let me give you CBC stats. Can I give you CBC stats? Here's our stats. Now, you know, I don't keep up with membership, because if I keep up with membership, then we'd have 10,000 members. And I ain't lying. We have 800 people who attend our church. And we don't get them every Sunday. No, we don't. But 25% of our people only come one Sunday a month in any given month. You know what their favorite Sunday is? First Sunday. Why? Communion. I guess that makes up for everything, huh? As long as I get that one Sunday in and get that communion. And all you got is a cracker and some Welch's grape juice. That's all you have. It don't mean a thing to you. 25% don't obey. Hebrews 10:25. Let us not forsake the assembling of ourselves together as the manner of some is, but exhorting one another so much the more as you see the day approaching. 66% don't attend Bible study. 66% don't attend Bible study. It's a little higher now. 72% don't give at least 10% of their income to the Lord. 72%. 72%. The average in Christendom, according to George Barner, is 2.3%. And guess what? That's where we are. 2.3% if you average all the giving. That's pitiful. It is. I don't care what you say. That's pitiful. All the church want is my money. You don't say that when you go to Jewel. All the church want my money. You don't say that when you go buy a car, when you go buy an iPhone. Pay $1,200 for an iPhone. Let me see, you pay more for an iPhone than what you gave to God all year. And then you wonder why you ain't blessed. I'm telling you. Now, anybody know what the average is for unsaved people for their charities? 4.7. Almost double. What that is, more than double. What Christians give to eternal things. That's a shame. 65% are not involved in any ministry. 65%. And you wonder why we can't get anything done. You wonder why, for example, I had a young family leave because they would come and bring their children to the nursery. Sometimes there wouldn't be anybody there. And there's a church that has nursery every Sunday. And so they said, well, you know what? We're getting the word. It may not be on the same level. But we can sit and listen to the word, and our children will be provided for and cared for. Said, hey, I'm not going to argue with you. If that's what God's telling you to do, do what God's telling you to do. That's a shame. You got all these people, and you got folk that's not doing anything. And 82% never get involved in corporate prayer. 82%. And we say, no prayer, no power. Little prayer, little power. Much prayer, much power. Awesome prayer, awesome power. Yeah, okay. And so when you look at it, you know, I said, man, we ought to tell the truth when we sing. We don't sing these songs anymore, and that's okay. But anybody remember Sweet Hour of Prayer? Yeah. Anybody remember that? Anybody remember we love to tell the story? Anybody remember we're marching to Zion? I just did some things. But I said, you know what? We might as well sing the truth. Sweet hour of prayer and don't come to prayer meeting. We love to tell the story, but we never talk about Jesus, not the gospel, only the gossip. We're marching to Zion. We don't march to Sunday school. Amazing grace, and we doubt our salvation. Oh, for 1,000 tongues to sing, and we don't use the one we got. Why should he give us 999 more? Not to talk about him. Onward, Christian soldiers. We AWOL from serving him. We ought to tell it like it is. Sweet seconds of prayer. I love to tell the gossip. I surrender some. Backward Christian soldier. I'm on the battlefield for my agenda. I need thee every Sunday. See, to know what direction your heart is going, watch your feet. Watch your feet. Because your feet tell you the direction. Let me ask you a question. Say, ask this. Because y'all ain't feeling me anyway. Y'all want me to be done with this. Is your Christianity a hobby or a lifestyle? Some of us would have to say, it's a hobby, Pastor. It's a hobby. Third. Notice the compulsion of the soul winner. Verse 41, 45. Notice what it says. He first findeth. Look at verse 45. Philip findeth. This word findeth literally speaks of a compulsion, like somebody that's hooked on something. I gotta find my brother. I gotta find Nathaniel. It's a compulsion.
2: Well, do you have somebody in your life where you just feel that compulsion to share the gospel with them? Well, I hope that's the case, and that if so, you're acting on that. You know, there's no greater thing I think we can do than, as Pastor Ford would say, bring somebody to heaven with us. 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
2: 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Thanks for doing that and for listening. Thanks also to our producer, Amy Rios. For Pastor Ford, I'm Steve Hiller. 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

0: This is Max Licato. How many times have you heard someone say something like, my child was sick and I said, God, if you're up there, please heal my child. No healing. So as far as I'm concerned, no God. The phrase for this, transactional theology. Let it be stated clearly and understood deeply. There is no quid pro quo with God. He is the Most High over all the earth. Nothing stunts spiritual development more than a flea market view of God. If we think He's puny enough to need our help to negotiate with us, we'll soon abandon our pursuit of Him. If, on the other hand, we see God as He truly is, holy and high apart, transcendent and resplendent, then we will spend a lifetime doing what we will do for eternity, exploring the beauty and riches of our Heavenly Father. God never gives up on you.
1: Hi, this is Jeanette Marie of the Emotions with a promise from God's Word found in Psalms chapter 1, verses 1 through 3. Blessed is the man that walks not in the counsel of the ungodly, nor stands in the way of sinners, nor sits in the seat of the scornful. But his delight is in the law of the Lord, and in his law he does meditate day and night. He shall be like a tree planted by the rivers of water, and bring forth his fruit in his season, and whatsoever he does shall prosper.
2: Praying is usually occupied with our needs. Lord, and we tell him our needs. Praising is usually occupied with our blessings, what God has done for us. But worship means that